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1: 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I'm Pat Boyle.

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1: If you want in. Who wins Game 7? San Antonio, Oklahoma City. The prophecy has been written that these teams would face off in a 7-game series. That's exactly what we're getting. San Antonio, 118. Oklahoma City, 91. I like the Spurs. I also am rooting for the Spurs to win on win Game 7. 310-840-4910. What say you, Ozzy, who's in Atlanta? Ozzy, who wins and who are you rooting for to win?
2: I think OKC wins. It's tough to beat those stripes, man. The guys in black and white with the whistle, they kind of control the league right now. Not going to lie to you. I think SGA shoots more than 15 free throws, they win.
1: I think that's a good line on it. I want the Spurs to win, though. Of free throws, too. You're talking to the number one officiating defender in all of national sports media.
2: Defender?
1: I know a ton of refs.
2: Omega.
1: I'm telling you that the reason why, this is going to be a crazy concept, the reason why a lot of fouls are called is because both these teams foul every single possession. It's one of those things that the way that people, a lot of people focus on SGA getting

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1: With Dr. Sanjay Gupta.
2: Eating a healthy diet is not only good for you physically, it can also keep your brain sharp as you age. According to a new study out of China, people who most closely followed the MIND diet slowed aging in key structures inside their brains by more than 2 years. The MIND diet is a combination of the Mediterranean diet, which we talk a lot about, and the DASH diet, which stands for Dietary Approaches to Stop Hypertension. All three of these diets are similar, but the MIND diet puts more of an emphasis on berries, beans, leafy green vegetables, fish, poultry, whole grains, olive oil, and nuts. You're not going to eat foods with a lot of saturated fat. We're talking cheese, butter, red meat, or anything fried. You really don't have to eat like this 100% of the time. That's the key. Just do the best that you can. I'm Dr. Sanjay Gupta, helping you live a better life.
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6: We are getting a Game 7 between the Spurs and the Thunder, and I'm excited because I love Game 7s, but if we're being honest, this series has been so much of a tease. We got the double OT thriller in Game number 1 and have had zero even remotely entertaining finishes after that. All this hype with one great game is sad. Here's to hoping that Game 7 provides us what Games 2 through 6 have not. I'm Den Day.
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0: Good morning, Ann Arbor, Michigan. Happy Friday, everybody. 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It is Friday, May 29th, 2026. 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Looking forward to wrapping up the month of May, our last May show. Obviously, the last weekend in the month of May. June will be here before you know it, coming up on Monday. And right around the corner, of course, the Michigan football season. We'll get to the countdown of the Michigan football season coming up in a little bit, brought to you by our friends at Lewis Jewelers, your watch store, plus the recruiting roundup at around 7:45. John Ubakin joins us at 9 o'clock, for the 9 o'clock hour here on the show. So let's get to it on this Friday edition of the Michigan Insider on the Big 1050 WTKA online at the Big1050.com. So real quickly, shout out to a few local athletes. Peyton Smith yesterday for the Michigan women's track team. She qualified for tomorrow's quarterfinals in the 400 meter dash. Sydney Green advanced to tomorrow's quarterfinals in the 400 meter hurdles. Amari Harlan qualified for next month's national championship in the long jump. Abigail Russell and Elizabeth Tapper also qualified for nationals coming up. They qualified in the shot put. Nationals are next month in Eugene, Oregon, June 10th through 13th. Quincy Isaac in the long jump on the men's side has already qualified for nationals. Today you have the final day of the men's competition. You have three Michigan Wolverines, Brendan Herger, Trent McFarland, and Riley Flemington in the 1500 meter quarterfinals. Camden Law, Miles Brown, and John O'Reilly there in the 800 meter quarterfinals. And the winners, those that advance, will be again competing in the nationals championships June 10th through 13th in Eugene, Oregon, where the final maize and blue athletes will be competing this season. We do also have this weekend the Michigan rowing team. They are down in at Lake Lanier Olympic Park in Gainesville, Georgia, for their 18th appearance in the NCAA National Championships, which start today and run through Sunday. So good luck to the Michigan rowing team, and good luck to the Michigan track and field athletes that are still competing. As we say, we are really getting to the nitty-gritty, winding down the maize and blue calendar. And then, of course, looking forward to, what's next? Including what's next, we got the volleyball schedule yesterday. So always fun to start looking ahead to see when the seasons are going to open. Volleyball will be one of the first teams to open their competition next year, because they get underway the August 28th and 29th. So that last weekend, as you head into the final part of summer and the beginning of the school year and all that kind of good stuff, the volleyball team will be one of the first teams, not the first, but one of the first teams in action. Their full schedule is released. You can get it at mgoblue.com. So not a lot, obviously, going on campus. We'll not have a lot going on campus for a little while outside of camps. And that's always a fun thing to watch, but not necessarily going to get a whole lot of discussion other than during the recruiting roundup, when it's relevant here on the Michigan Insider on the Big 1050 WTKA online at the Big1050.com. Tigers yesterday, they lose again. I know. Surprise, surprise. Tigers lose again. They actually got a pretty decent start from Jack Flaherty. Through four innings, he was really good. Through four innings, he was absolutely terrific. And then in the fifth inning, he struggled a little bit, and he gave up three runs in the fifth inning. What was really disappointing is that he, two of the big hits in the inning came during at-bats that started 0-2, and he lost those guys. And so if you could just close those guys out, or maybe one of those guys out, it's not a three-run inning, it's smaller, it doesn't matter in the end, because the Tigers only score one run. Flaherty has 20 strikeouts and only one walk in his last three starts, and that one walk was an intentional walk to Mike Trout. So his control's been better, and he gave a quality start yesterday, giving up three runs in 5 2/3 on six hits, including and one walk, with nine strikeouts. He actually dropped his ERA, but he picked up another loss, and he fell to 0-7 on the season, and he will not carry a win on his record into the month of June. Disappointing. We did see Drew Summers pitch briefly in the game yesterday. He pitched a third of an inning, got a strikeout. He was called up because Kenley Jansen was sent to the injured list, and he becomes the 15th current Major League Tiger to be sent to the injured, to be on the injured list. So it was pelvic inflammation. We knew that he had that groin injury, and we were hoping that we were remaining optimistic for him and for Casey Mize. Didn't see any, so Kenley Jansen was the one that was put on the injured list yesterday. Pelvic inflammation. Again, Drew Summers, recall from AAA Toledo. He actually briefly pitched in the game yesterday. He was fine. Hanifee was fine. Vinasco was terrible. His ERA is over 15. He gave up four runs in two innings. He was terrible. And Tigers lose again. And obviously just about everything about the Tigers is, It's a real struggle. But a couple of notes from the game yesterday. One is that Wincel Perez, who had hit two home runs in April, one on the 15th of April, the other on the 28th of April, now has two home runs in his last three games. So he's up to four on the season with two in the last three games. He hit a solo shot yesterday to give the Tigers actually a lead early in the game. They were up 1-0 in the second, and they held that 1-0 lead going into the fifth before Flaherty started to struggle a little bit. Kerry Carpenter and Gleyber Torres are going to Toledo. I believe that's today, actually. Carpenter's expected to play on a rehab assignment today or tomorrow. Gleyber won't play immediately, but could by tomorrow or Sunday. And so hoping to get those guys back up to the big club in the near future and maybe get them up to the big club so they can show off their skills a little bit and maybe they can be trade pieces. So we'll see how that goes for the Tigers and their injured list, which now has 15 guys on the 15 major leaguers on the injured list, which is absolutely outrageous. And obviously, we're getting closer, feels like, to seeing some of those guys coming back, including JV and Tarek Skubal. So we'll see what happens when we get into June. There was one other thing that happened in the game yesterday. It was actually pretty funny. So they had Tom Selleck, Mr. Baseball, in the booth. They had Magnum PI in the Frank Reagan, whatever TV and movie reference you'd like to make. He was in the booth yesterday. And apparently he was in the booth looking for a hot dog. I didn't see much of the interaction. I had some stuff that was going on yesterday. But he's in the booth, and he was talking about just being like a very traditional baseball guy. And he's just, you know, have a hot dog and a beer and some peanuts at the baseball game. And that's what that's what he wants to get. And he's like, he couldn't find a hot dog. I'm not sure why there are hot dogs all over Comerica Park, but my guess is that it's hard to find hot dogs where you go if you're Tom Selleck and you're trying to keep it simple. Although, even in like the fanciest club areas, I know I haven't been to the fancy club at Comerica Park, but the fanciest club area at LCA, they have hot dogs. Always. They even have Little Caesars Pizza. They try to fancy it up, but this is a Little Caesars Pizza. But so Tom Selleck, he's in the booth. And he was not in the booth very long for what he said, that he was looking for a hot dog and he likes them the way I like them. Just give me a hot dog and a bun. Don't need any of the extra stuff on top. Just give me a hot dog. And he was looking for one of those, and it appeared in the booth within, it felt like, a matter of seconds. So great delivery service by the TV crew for the game yesterday. You got to have a little fun in the booth if they're not having fun on the field, or if they're not giving you something fun on the field to talk about. You've got to have fun in the booth. And those guys definitely have fun in the Tigers booth. So terrible result yesterday. Disappointing, needless to say, for the Tigers. But now they, after that one, they now hit the road. They're on the road to wrap up the month of May. They're in Chicago for games tomorrow night, Saturday, tomorrow afternoon, and Sunday afternoon. Tonight is 7:40. Tomorrow's at 2:10. Sunday's at 2:10. Then they go to Tampa to face the Rays for three games. But tonight, they open up their three-game series in Chicago, and so we'll see what happens with this one. For the Tigers, it is Trey Melton on the mound in this game tonight. So we will see how this thing goes for the weekend. Framber, Trey Melton, but it looks like it's Troy tonight, and then Framber tomorrow? Yep, Framber tomorrow, see if he can continue to improve a little bit. He's been really struggling since he got here, too. So disappointment. Always seems like a lot of disappointments around when it comes to the Tigers, and just about every day. Talk about that. Probably a little too often at this stage. And so I'm sure as we get into June, as they continue to falter, we'll be talking more about trades than anything else. So there was that from yesterday afternoon. Last night, there was one postseason game, and that was the San Antonio Spurs hosting the Oklahoma City Thunder for game six of the NBA's Western Conference Finals. And San Antonio, just like OKC had done in the game before, San Antonio dominates and takes care of business on home court. Wemby was absolutely terrific in the game last night. Double-double, 28-10. And again, just absolutely a dominant performance by Wemby on the floor. Three blocks in there, a couple of steals in there as well. Just getting it done on both ends of the floor, leading his team to victory. And also, they did a really good job on SGA in the game last night. First of all, they made him inefficient, 6 of 18. And the second, and part of that included, he was not making shots from long range. Dort was really inefficient last range. Last night, he was 1 of 9 from long range. But SGA went to the free throw line three times. And that's how you have to handle it. Now, he only played 28 minutes of the game, because once the game got out of hand, which it was out of hand in the by the time the third quarter was over, it was well out of hand. So you're not playing your guys in the fourth. You're getting ready for game 7 at that point, as things go back home for game 7. But really not much for just about any. Oklahoma City just did not have one of those games. It felt like a couple of games ago, they had really. So if you look back at game five, it felt like San Antonio figured a few things out in that series. And like, all right, can they go down to OKC and win in game six? Because it looks like they had a few things that they had found. And then the answer, of course, was no, because in game six, you had the in game five, you had the the Thunder winning at home and being absolutely dominant and taking care of business there. So you're like, all right, well, maybe they figured a few things out. They're not going back on the road. It's not like both teams have won road games in this series. Goes back, momentum's back. It feels like an OKC's corner. And then last night, the Spurs stole that right back out from under them. So now, do the Spurs have momentum going into the game? Is it kind of neutral going into the game? Is it home court advantage going to be the final, going to be the determining factor in this one? Remains to be seen. But last night's game, another dominant home victory by San Antonio. And so the home team, they played really well. And now, obviously, that forces game seven tomorrow night in OKC. 8 o'clock Eastern time is the tip time. Huge game tomorrow night. The winner will advance to the NBA finals next Wednesday. And whoever wins will be hosting game one of the finals. They'll host the Knicks. But obviously, first things first, they have to win game seven. San Antonio on the road. Can they solve the Thunder on the road for the second time this series? Or OKC, can they protect home court again like they did in Game 5, which they did a really good job protecting home court in Game 5? We have more NBA stuff to get to. Adam Silver is talking out of his you-know-what. I don't know what he's talking about. We're going to get to that coming up in a little bit here on the show. A lot to get to, some stories out of NIL land and more. But right now, of course, it's time to inch closer to the start of the Michigan football season.
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2: 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Touchdown, Wolverines.
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0: 99 days in the wall. Take one down, pass it around, something like that. 99 days until the start of the Michigan football season. The Wolverines will open their season in 99 days. We actually talked about this briefly on the show here yesterday, because in 99 days on September the 5th, it is Michigan versus Western Michigan, and that is going to be a 7:30 kickoff at Michigan Stadium. And so we will be on the air with the countdown to kickoff starting at 3:30 in 99 days, 99 Thomas Beckman days until the start of the Michigan football season. Thomas Beckman, born in Saginaw, went to high school in Chesaning. He played football, basketball, baseball, and was also a track standout in high school, and he graduated from high school in 1968. He was recruited by Bump Elliott, who retired after Beckman's freshman season. And then he played, of course, three seasons for both Schembechler. He said, quote, Beckman said, quote, "I had no idea who the guy was. I found out in our first meeting. He was very intense with well-defined goals. My first impression was, we'll see. He basically put us through the hell during winter conditioning. I think he did that so that those without want, ability, or heart would leave," end quote. Obviously, those who stay. During his time as a Wolverine, Thomas Beckman was a part of Wolverines that went 8-3, 9-1, and 11-1 under Bo in his first 3 years here on campus. He started at end, then played linebacker, and then played tackle. Now for Michigan, 64 career tackles, 42 solo. He then went on to play professional football, was selected by the St. Louis Cardinals in 1972 in the third round, of the draft. 57th overall, which of course now would be a late second round pick. Thomas Beckman was in preseason 1972 versus the Bills. He tore cartilage in his knee trying to make a tackle against O.J. Simpson. His knee was scoped, which back in the 70s, that was major surgery. And in 2008, in the Bay City Times, in an interview, he said, quote, "After surgery, the doctor said, do what you want. I was playing 7 weeks later. Looking back, that was the wrong thing to do. I'm on tap for knee replacement because of it. We've come a long way. You know, we've talked about rehab. We talk about it now, obviously, in the baseball context with Tarek Skubal has been a lot on the mind and in conversation. But we've talked a lot about knee injuries, ACLs. And so you talk about how different things would have been. His surgery would have been different. His rehab would have been different. And he probably would have come back and been 100%. In preseason 1973, Thomas Beckman broke his foot and was subsequently cut. He was signed by the Saints off of waivers, but failed his physical with the broken foot. He actually sued St. Louis and settled out of court. The Cardinals said his foot wasn't broken, but his foot actually was. And Man, that's how it was. It's even a few decades ago. Now you're not broken. We're just going to cut you. And then, no, it's broken. Beckman ended up playing for the Memphis Grizzlies of the World Football League in 1974 and in 1975. In 1974, he was selected to the All-World Defensive Team. He was signed by Washington in 1976 in the preseason, but was released before the season, and he retired. He went to work for GM, where he spent over 33 years for General Motors. And Thomas Beckman was inducted into the Saginaw County Sports Hall of Fame in 2008. We are 99 Thomas Beckman days away until the start of the Michigan football season. And we are also 99 Todd Schloppy days away until the start of the Michigan football season. Todd was born in Bradford, Pennsylvania. He attended high school in Orchard Park, New York, which is the home of the Buffalo Bills. Ralph Wilson Stadium now, they're going to open the brand new one coming up this upcoming season. Schloppy was a replacement kicker for Michigan. He was a kicker from 81 to 84. He was a replacement kicker.

0: football team on the current roster. Of course, we will use the spring roster until we get to the fall. And so we have two guys on the roster. One of those is an incoming transfer, Trey Butkowski. Trey spent one season last year at Pittsburgh after joining the team as a walk-on. He played 11 games last year as a place kicker. He was a Lou Groza Award semifinalist. And he was, 19 of 22 on field goals, including 16 straight during the season. He was 41 of 42 on PATs. And that was his first season of playing college football. He entered the transfer portal, and he exited the portal for the, of course, for the maize and blue. A little bit deeper, he was a three-sport athlete in high school where he played football, soccer, and lacrosse. He did that at Lake Nona High School down in Florida. That school should sound very familiar. It's in Orlando, and that is where Charles Woodson Jr. goes to school. So Trey Butkowski is now on the roster for the Michigan Wolverines. He is a 6-foot sophomore kicker, 170 pounds out of Lake Nona High School down in Orlando. And we are 99 Trey Butkowski days away until the start of the Michigan football season. And we are also 99 Bobby Kanka days away until the start of the Michigan football season. Now a sophomore from Howell, Michigan, 6'4", 305. Last year, he appeared in one game on the defensive line. He earned his red shirt last year. He played in the Central Michigan game on September the 13th. Again, now up to 305, physically continuing to fill out, and the former three-star prospect is working his way into being a part of that defensive line rotation, and excited to see Bobby Kanka on the football field. Had a chance to meet his dad for the first time. Bobby had signed, and had he been here in the already? I think he'd already been here in summer. And his dad was in John Cuter's office up at Brighton Ford. And I was up there doing, getting my oil change and my car, my tires rotated, whatever it was, whatever the servicing that I needed, they take care of so nicely up at Brighton Ford, and had a chance to talk to Bobby's dad and get a chance to know a little bit about more him. Maybe a little bit of a quiet demeanor off the field, but quite the nasty disposition on the field. At least that is how it is described to me, and looking forward to seeing what he does on the football field for Michigan. My expectation is obviously some special teams, and then hopefully into that defensive line rotation as well. Another big-bodied Wolverine, number 99, Bobby Kanka. We are 99 Bobby Kanka days away until the start of the Michigan football season. 99 Trey Butkowski, 99 Bobby Kanka, 99 Todd Schloppy, 99 Thomas Beckman days away until the start of the Michigan football season. The countdown of the Michigan football season is brought to you by our friends at Lewis Jewelers, your watch store, proud partner of Michigan Athletics and the Big 1050 WTKA. Nobody on the roster for tomorrow because, of course, tomorrow is Old 98, as tomorrow is the day that we celebrate Tom Harmon. It's essentially Tom Harmon Day in our countdown here on the show, but I'll be in the morning tomorrow. I'll be in Toledo at a softball round robin. I won't be talking about the countdown. I can't say I won't be talking about the countdown of the Michigan football season because I know I'll be with some Michigan folks. And in fact, some people that work at Michigan Athletics will be where I am tomorrow. So I probably will get into the fact that we are tomorrow will be Tom Harmon days away until the start of the Michigan football season. But today we are 99 days away until the start of the Michigan football season, getting ready for Michigan and Western Michigan, getting ready for the first season of the Kyle Whittingham era, and excited about that. We'll talk more football later on in the show. On the other side of the break, a little more NBA here on the Michigan Insider on the Big 1050 WTKA, online at thebig1050.com.
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9: 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We spent a lot of time on this show talking about hearing from, you know, kind of go through coach speak, or maybe it's conference commissioner speak or league commissioner speak, and trying to maybe parse their words and see if they really mean what they mean, and or sometimes just know that they're flat out lying through their teeth, or we like to call it gamesmanship a lot of the times. And sometimes you just watch someone speak and you think that they believe what they're saying, and you have no idea how they believe what they're saying. That happened with an interview that Adam Silver gave a couple days ago on the Pat McAfee show. He made a comment. He was asked about the flopping in the league because it's widespread. It is, it's abhorrent. It's an eyesore. It's terrible for the game. And it's become a major, major, major talking point. When you have James Harden getting to the conference finals and it's front and center, and you see the difference between him when he's being guarded, kicking his legs out on a shot, or when he's not being guarded and he just barely jumps his, moves his feet at all, or when someone runs by him, you know, moves by him and he flails his head even though he doesn't get touched, right? And then, of course, the other free throw merchant that's getting a lot of attention in the postseason, and we talked about him already, SGA. Because he's the MVP of the league. He's a great player. He doesn't need to be a free throw merchant. He would generate a lot of those free throws on his own just by being an attacking player. But we've all seen it. We watched the Pistons series against Cleveland and how poorly it was officiated. We've seen the NBA officials and know what it looks like. And so Adam Silver in the interview, he praised his officials and said the officiating has been terrific. And he said, quote, even as I sit in the stands at games, players may be falling down, players may be reacting to a call, but to me, if they're not fooling the referees, it's okay. Players are taught to sell calls these days. All right, first of all, they are fooling the referees because the referees are idiots, okay? And they make terrible calls all the time because they are being fooled. So the fact that you can say, if they're not fooling the referees, it's okay. Because they are fooling the referees, so apparently it's actually not okay because they are fooling the referees. But everything about this is terrible. You're the commissioner of the league. It is your job to protect the league. And you should safeguard the league and the integrity of the league. And you absolutely, in an interview or in a state of the league situation, which is what that interview, at least parts of that interview, kind of sounded like, you need to be on there saying, yes, we have a flopping problem. If you're going to come out and say we have a tanking problem, and then you go out and you change the rules for how the draft lottery works, and you are going to go anti-tanking, then you have to, even in the middle of the playoffs, you have to say, yes, we have a problem. We have a flopping problem. We have turned into European soccer. And we have guys that are falling to the ground, acting like they've been touched when there is nobody around them, when they're not hit. They're flailing. They're flopping. They're trying to get calls, and they're getting them. And we need to instruct our officials to be better. How about say all of that or any of that? He obviously said none of it. He praised the officiating. We've watched these games. We've seen the calls. We have seen SGA literally trip over himself and go to the free throw line. We have seen James Harden watch a guy run by him from 3 feet away and fall backwards like he got hit, and he goes to the free throw line. Now, some of the calls are absolutely legitimate, okay? And they are warranted, and these guys deserve some of the free throws they get. There was one play in the game yesterday where SGA got absolutely blown up, and then you saw people asking if he flopped or not. And that's the problem, is that we're asking on every play, was that a flop or not? And the officials have done a terrible job of cleaning it up. The league now has to clean it up. It needs to be a league mandate, and maybe it's not right now because you're in the playoffs and you don't want to change anything up and how things are going, but it needs to be a league mandate. There needs to be hours-long instruction to your officials and show them clip after clip after clip of dozens of players in the NBA, from Harden to SGA to LeBron to some scrub down on the Wizards team. It doesn't matter. Showing all these different versions of flopping and how all of them are bad calls, and they need to start just teeing the guys up. If you fall to the ground to try to get a call and there's nobody near you to actually do it, and you're just begging for a call, that should be a flop, and it should be a technical foul or a delay game or something. First time warning, second time tech. Third time you're kicked out of the game because you got two techs. These guys will stop doing it in a hurry if there are ramifications. But instead, they are rewarded for it. It's in the way they're playing, it's enabled. They are enabled to do this because the calls keep getting made. And how Adam Silver can say to the NBA fans, to basketball fans, players are taught to sell calls. They're all taught to sell calls. Who cares? Your refs should be instructed to not take the bait. Your refs stink. And you're going, the officiating has been great. It has not. Even as I sit in the stands at games, players may be falling down. Players may be reacting to a call. But to me, if they're not fooling the referee, it's okay. If they're not fooling the referee, first of all, your referees get fooled all the time. Second of all, it's called embellishment in hockey. That's a penalty. So maybe they need to start enforcing that. And I think that in the offseason that the NBA really needs to have this conversation, because that half of that series in the Pistons played against Cleveland, it was unwatchable. Guys just falling to the ground for nothing is unwatchable basketball, because guess what? It's not actually basketball. Getting, you know, smashed when you're going to the lane and get knocked to the ground and go to the free throw line, absolutely. But when you jump shoot and you kick your legs out, not a foul. When you go to the lane and a guy, this happened, and Michigan actually was on the wrong side of this in the postseason game. Which game was that? Not that it matters, but the defender flies by the offensive player, makes no contact. But the offensive player flails his head or makes sure to land awkwardly to make it seem like he got touched, and they make a call. Referees make way too many calls because they think something is going to happen, or they think something happened. There's no way they can say they saw it because nothing happened. Like, that's the thing. And I know it's a tough job, and I know the game is fast, and I know the guys are big and they're fast and they're strong and all that. So I understand that it's a very difficult game to officiate. But you let a guy get breathed on and flopped to the ground and you call a foul. But when a shooter is running through three screens trying to get open and he is hugged the whole way across, nothing. You can't have it both ways. You can't have the obstruction not be a foul and the guy that gets breathed on be a foul. And then on top of that, you cannot, with a straight face, if you're Adam Silver, go on television and say that the officiating has been great. You can't tell me that you watch those games and see all the clutching and grabbing, all the impeding of the freedom of movement, all the flopping, all of the nonsense that happens in the NBA game right now. The NBA game can be so good. There are elite, elite basketball players. We have an elite level of basketball. Players from all over the world. It should be an elite product of basketball. When you hear Dusty and us talking about Dusty and the beautiful offense that Dusty's offense can run and that his team ran last year, and we talked about it, there was some beautiful, beautiful basketball being played. Amazing offense. We had those conversations. And you should be able to get there a fair amount. I know even with a shorter shot clock, you should be able to get there in the NBA. But you're not getting there with the flopping. You're not getting there with the clutching and grabbing, none of that. So I don't know how Adam Silver can go on television and with a straight face say that his officiating has been great, that in his league has been great, because it's an abomination. Now, I don't go and take the same stance that a lot of other people take. I don't think that there's, you know, that Tim Donaghy's not walking through that door. I'm generally not into conspiracy theories. I don't think that they're out to force a game seven or have a certain team win I just think, just like I've said it about college officials, just like I say about, officials in just about any sport. I've seen, college softball, college hockey, college women's, men's basketball, women's basketball, doesn't matter, college football. Every once in a while you do find someone that have some bias. There's no question that you eventually will find some. But for the most part, it's not about bias. For the most part, it is about incompetence and not being very good at their job. And if you have a commissioner who goes out there and says that they did a great job, then it's not going to get better. That may be my biggest takeaway from the whole thing, is that if you have a conference commissioner that commends his officials publicly and says that they've been great, then it's not going to get better. And it's been terrible. And fans know it. Fans talk about it. Media is talking about it all across the landscape. TV, social media, radio, wherever. It's being discussed. Bad officials, bad officiating, way too much clutching and grabbing, way too much flopping. Free throw merchants need to be, kind of maybe, I don't want to say litigated out of the game, but definitely they need to be, the officiating needs to be a little bit crisper when it comes to those guys, to not just let them go. Again, if they get fouled, go to the free throw line. If they get fouled, call the foul. But it's got to be a foul, especially if you're allowing all the clutching and grabbing to take place on the defensive side of the floor when just grabbing dudes. So there's my hot take. Well, not my hot take. There's my take from that. I think it's a hot take from the commissioner, Adam Silver. There's no way, and he did it. He said it with a straight face that the officiating has been great. I don't know how he said it with a straight face, but he did. Michigan Insider continues on the other side of the break here on the Big 1050 WTKA, online at the Big1050.com.
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0: 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So we are wrapping up conference spring meeting weeks. We've already had, obviously, the Big 10 and the ACC. This week is the SEC and the Big 12. And so we've heard a lot from the SEC and not a bunch from the Big 12. But yesterday, the Big 12 conference coaches unanimously agreed that their preference would be for a 24-team college football playoff. Now, as we know, what the ACC and the Big 12 want doesn't really matter because they don't really have a whole lot of say in this. It comes down to what the SEC and the Big 10 want. But it cracks me up, and former Michigan coach, who's now in the Big 12, had a comment yesterday that's hilarious, and it's very telling on behalf of coaches everywhere, pretty much. We've had this conversation, and Rich Rodriguez is just the next to say the quiet part out loud, and not quite say it all the way through, but you know where they're going with this one. So the Big 12 coaches, as I said, they voted unanimously yesterday that their preference is for a 2014 playoff. Well, obviously that's the case. Now, I would say that would be the case no matter what for the Big 12 anyway, based on last year alone, because last year Texas Tech made the playoff as the only team from the Big 12 in the 12-team playoff. If it was a 24-team playoff, they would have had five playoff teams. They had that many more teams, and Steve Clark went through all the numbers. They would have had that many more playoff teams if you had 13 through 24 also make the playoffs. And so, of course, coaches want to say they made the playoffs, which is the point of why the coaches vote the way that they do. We've talked about this. Not every coach is so, you know, honest. Mario Cristobal doesn't want it. Now, obviously, he was on the he was the benefactor of what happened last year, but he doesn't want it. We heard from a few other coaches that have been very, you know, whether they said it jokingly or not. We heard what down at Texas A&M. He's like, "Why not make it 40? So we can keep our jobs." That's what this is about. So at least there's some honesty there. Rich Rodriguez says they should ask coaches for more opinions on what's best for college football. We voted and it was unanimous. Who knows where that goes? It's not going to go anywhere, Rich. First of all, because the Big 12 has no say in this. Second of all, it's not going to go anywhere because the coaches don't really have a say in this. Of course, the coaches want more. The coaches want to get more checks. Why do you think most coaches are in favor of, or were in favor of, and remain to be in favor of the expansion of the NCAA tournament? Because for them, whether it's them or their coaching brethren, they get more bonus checks. That's what we talked to there. A lot of this is about bonuses, right? You make the playoff, you make X amount of dollars more. That's what this actually is about more than anything else from the coach's perspective. And recruiting, because they can say, "We made the playoff last year." Doesn't matter if you were the 24th team in. It doesn't matter if you got run out in the first game. You can claim that you were a playoff team, even if you were not worthy of being a playoff team. And how many teams, we've discussed this for weeks now, how many teams each year would have made the playoffs and they would have been able to claim that they were a playoff team and they were not worthy of being in the playoff? And the answer is a lot. If last year was a 24-team playoff, you would have had about 20 unworthy teams in the playoff. Maybe it's 18. Maybe it's 20. There's going to be years where it's 22 unworthy teams in the playoff because the best teams separate in college football. We had this conversation when Tony Petitti was showing his ignorance about college football and his ignorance about the significance of the college football regular season. We've had this conversation. By the time you get to mid-November, you know who the best teams are. There is usually a separation, whether it's one team, two teams, three teams, or four teams. It's not usually more than that. It's not 24. It's not even 12. It's not even 8 or 10. But we still have a 12-team playoff. So why they're going to 24 or eventually they're going to get there is beyond me. Obviously, it's not. It's about money. We know what it's about. And for coaches, the coaches don't care about the TV money. They don't care about, well, I mean, I guess they do because the more TV money there is, there's more money for everybody else to go around. But that's what the coach is doing this for. The coaches are doing this because they get the money in their own pocket. This is about bonus checks. That's what this is about. It's not about actually what's best for college football. Because if they were talking about what is best for college football, they would not be talking about making the playoff go any further. But of course, everybody wants to talk about why they want to expand it. And most of the conferences, they want to expand it because they feel that they've been shortchanged in the playoff in the past. And the only way to right the wrong is to just have more playoff teams, because then you won't have the same wrongs as you had in the past. Someone's still going to complain they should have been in. We said it when there was a two-team playoff, at a four-team playoff, at a 12-team playoff. There are always going to be teams that are complaining they should have been in. Just bubble teams. We've had this conversation. There will always be those conversations. Always. They will always be there. Can't keep expanding the playoff just to appease teams that want to teams that want to just say they were in a playoff or they're on the bubble. Guess what? If you're on a 12-team playoff bubble, if you're on a 24-team playoff bubble, win one more game. Seriously, that's it. Win one more game. You're in the NCAA tournament, but you were on a 68-team NCAA tournament bubble. Win one more game. You don't think that if Indiana had won one additional game in the last 6 weeks of the season, they probably would have been in the tournament? Win one game. That's why when Lane Kiffin talks about the human element of the committee, I understand there is some aspect of that, but you know what the biggest human element is in all of this? The biggest human element in all of this is humans play the games. You win and you lose. You let those games matter. And those games are going to matter a little bit less when they expand to 24 teams. So that was, but it's not a surprise that the schools in just about every conference, the only one schools that have not been that vocal about saying we need to go to 24 are schools in the SEC, but we know there are schools in the SEC that want 24. But the SEC is pushing for not going to 24. And so they are working on trying to appease a lot of people. It seems like the other conferences are all pushing for 24. The Big 12's model, Greg Sankey's done a great job. The TV people have done a great job of campaigning. There's a lot of politicking, a lot of campaigning. And so let's just call it what it really is. It's probably lobbying. And it's working. Because if you remember, the conversation about 24 was a non-starter not that long ago. And that was amongst everybody except for the Big Ten. They were laughing at Petitti. I mean, we still laugh at Petitti, but they were laughing at Petitti over his 2014 playoff. Now, part of that was because he was talking about automatic qualifiers and having, you know, four auto bids for this league and four auto bids for that league and three for this and two for that, whatever. And that was some of it too. But we haven't gotten away from potentially having the auto bids. The 2014 playoff is on the table. And the fact is, to Petitti's point, and I can't believe I'm agreeing with him, at least to his point, is that it takes away the human element. So if you play the games, you finish in your standings, and then you go play more games to see who's going to go make the playoff. That, I get that. I don't agree with it, but I get it. It takes away a human element, but I don't need three playing six in the Big Ten to get in the playoff spot because neither the three team or the six team in most years, they're not going to be Ohio State as the four seed, the fourth team. That's a very rare thing. That's a very rare situation. But what I really don't need is the six team getting an opportunity. It's not about the three team in that game. It's about the six team in that game or the fifth team in the Big Ten standings in a 4-5 matchup. They had their chances to get higher in the league. That's why I don't want the fifth place team in the Big Ten. We're pretty honest about this. Last year's Michigan team would have been in the playoffs. We've been very honest about this. We can own our bias and say we would love to see our team make the playoff every year, but we could also say last year our team was not good enough to be in the playoff, which is proof, more evidence, that you don't need a 2014 playoff because it's just too many darn teams. But the Big 12 wants it that way. But no, Rich, the coaches should not be asked for more opinions. Because you guys ignore what the players want. You ignore academic calendars. You only really, again, your decisions are very self-serving for coaches. The commentary is very self-serving for coaches. We've been talking about that for days. It's very self-serving for coaches. But at least some of them are honest about it. Most of them are not. Some of them are honest about it. What, Texas A&M? You get some honesty coming out of A&M. That's about it. Maybe a couple of other places, but not a whole lot of honesty out there. And then you get guys like Kirby Smart. Wow, we can just break away. No, you can't. That's absurd. No, you can't. You think you can, but no, you can't. Step aside for more of the Michigan Insider on the other side of the break here on the Big 1050 WTKA online at thebig1050.com.
1: Cook and White Heating and Cooling Newsroom. I'm Renee Vitale. The U.S. Treasury Department confirms it has taken preliminary steps to design a new $250 bill featuring President Trump ahead of the nation's 250th anniversary. While Treasury Secretary Scott Bessent says a design has been prepared to be proactive, final approval rests with Congress. Lawmakers would first need to pass an exemption to a longstanding federal law that prohibits living individuals from appearing on U.S. currency. The Washtenaw County Sheriff's Office says an investigation into a police chase that ended in the death of a Navy veteran has been forwarded to the prosecutor for review. The external investigation by Michigan State Police into the January 6th police chase that resulted in the death of John Genuine has concluded. Genuine was shot multiple times after deputies responded to a report of a felonious assault in Ipsy Township. The deputies were placed on administrative leave pending MSP's external investigation. Their report has now been forwarded to the Washtenaw County Prosecutor's Office. The incident remains under review by the Michigan Attorney General's Office. And Governor Whitmer made it clear she would not pursue a 2028 presidential run, shutting down years of speculation about her national future. Speaking with reporters at the Mackinac Policy Conference, Whitmer said she intended to finish her term and stay focused on Michigan, adding that the next presidential race should feature new voices rather than familiar names. Whitmer's national profile grew during the COVID pandemic, making her a frequent name in discussions about future presidential contenders. That's the latest from the Cook and White newsroom. 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
0: I'm Ira Weintraub with the Ann Arbor Sports Update. The Michigan women's track and field team competed yesterday on day two of the NCAA East first round, which runs through tomorrow in Lexington, Kentucky. Peyton Smith advanced to tomorrow's quarterfinals in the 400-meter dash. Sydney Green advanced to tomorrow's quarterfinals in the 400-meter hurdles. Amari Harlan qualified for next month's national championship in the long jump. Abigail Russell and Elizabeth Tapper qualified for nationals in the shot put. Today, on the final day of the men's competition, Brendan Herger, Trent McFarland, and Riley Flemington compete in the 1500-meter quarterfinals. Camden Law, Miles Brown, and John O'Reilly compete in the 800-meter quarterfinals. Quincy Isaac has already qualified in the long jump for nationals, which will take place June 10th through 13th in Eugene, Oregon. The Michigan rowing team is competing in the 2026 NCAA championships today through Sunday at Lake Lanier Olympic Park in Gainesville, Georgia. The 2026 Michigan volleyball schedule was released yesterday. Michigan volleyball will open the season hosting LIU and Miami of Ohio at Cliff Keen Arena on August 28th and 29th. The Wolverines will host South Carolina, LSU, and Michigan State in the Big Ten SEC Challenge on September 1st and 2nd. Michigan's first Big Ten game is in Ann Arbor on September 25th versus Penn State. The home finale is November 14th versus Purdue. The volleyball season finale is November 17th versus Michigan State in East Lansing. 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
3: There will be a Game 7 in the West. Victor Wembanyama completely dominated the floor last night, dropping 28 points and 10 boards, lead the San Antonio Spurs to a resounding 118-91 route over Oklahoma City. Silver and black suffocated SGA, and we go to the brink. I'm Drake Toll.
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27: If you are struggling with substance abuse, alcohol, pills, whatever it may be, first of all, it's nothing to be ashamed of. We know addiction is a brain disease, and we also know getting into recovery can be tough. Also, in case this helps, I want to tell you about a new study at a Harvard School of Public Health, which found that spiritual belief, the idea of a steady religious practice, had a protective effect from addiction. Experts we talked to told us there were probably a few reasons why this might be the case. Number one, excessive drug and alcohol use would not be the norm in a religious community, and people want to fit in. Two, a belief in a higher power provides people with hope and solace, great foils for addiction. And three, and I think there's some merit to this, regular attendance in a faith community also provides connection. Just like in AA, camaraderie and social support is often what you need. I'm Dr. Sanjay Gupta, helping you live a better life.
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0: 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An hour ago, we talked about being 99 days until the start of the Michigan football season. Interesting list on Wednesday on CBS Sports that grabbed my attention. So Tom Fornelli on CBS Sports, every year he puts out he ranks the top 25 Power 4 head coaches. And so I was going through the list. I'm not going to read the entirety of the list, but I did notice that there are a lot of names on this list that are relevant to Michigan in one sense or another. And so it was, so I start going through this list, and it's really interesting if you think about it, because let's say number 25 on the list is Brett Bielema. Illinois has been pretty solid the last few seasons. I'm not a huge Brett Bielema guy. He definitely outkicked his coverage. I'm not sure if he's a top 25 coach, but you know what? When I look at this list, I guess he kind of is. So Brett Bielema is number 25 on the list. He is of the eight Big Ten coaches. Eight of the 18 coaches in the Big Ten are on this list. So there's 25 total coaches, and the Big Ten is more or less a third of the list, which is pretty good. Brett Bielema is at number 25. Kirk Ferentz is sitting at number 20. Iowa's head coach is obviously the dean of college football coaches, has been around now, it seems like forever. And consistency is, it should be his middle name. And it seems like his team is always around that 8-9 win mark. Maybe it's the 7-8-9 win mark. He is sitting there at 20 on this list. And Michigan, of course, is hosting Iowa on September 26th in Ann Arbor for the first Big Ten game of the season for the Wolverines. So that's two of the eight coaches from this from the Big Ten that are on this list. The next one, as we count up, is number 17, Lincoln Riley from USC. It's a huge year for USC. That team looks like they're absolutely loaded up and should be able to put a lot of points on the board. Will they play enough defense? Will they be good enough on both sides of the ball? Can Riley rally the troops in the biggest of their big games? It seems like that's been their biggest issue, in particular going on the road. Their home road splits are massive. At least they have been in some of these recent years. And that's something that if they want to get to the next step in the process for Lincoln Riley at USC, is to get back to the playoff. And in order to do that, and if they do that, obviously he's going to rise up this list. But in order for him to to get to there, he is going to have to show a few things, I think, in big games that he hasn't shown us yet. And I'm not saying that he can't do it, but we haven't seen it. I'm skeptical. Let's put it that way. Just like I am about the next guy. Number 60 on the list is Matt Campbell, the new head coach of Penn State, who has completely rebuilt the Penn State roster, and he's coming in, taking over for James Franklin. I don't think he's James Franklin, but I also haven't seen Matt Campbell win the biggest of the big games. But he'll come here on October the 17th for a huge game in Ann Arbor, and we'll see what he does in his first year as the head coach of Penn State. It's a very intriguing situation. Now, he had been a hot name for a lot of jobs, including Michigan, over the years. And he finally, he had been sticking around at Iowa State. He had not been a final candidate for some of the biggest jobs, or he had decided in some of the other jobs to not leave. And he stuck around at Iowa State and had a really good run, relatively speaking, at Iowa State, because he won at Iowa State. And most guys don't win at Iowa State. So when you win there, the question is, how does that translate when you go to a place that has a lot of resources and talent, et cetera, around you, and recruiting footprint, all those things? And that's what's going to happen for Matt Campbell at Penn State. A lot of pressure on him to have a quick bounce back from what was a disastrous season last year at Penn State, and partially the last year of James Franklin, and then he got fired. But Matt Campbell is on this list, the Tom Fornelli top 25 Power 4 coaches, a head coaches list. Now he's at 16. So the Big Ten, as I said, has eight coaches on this list. So eight of the 18 Big Ten coaches are on this list. Four of them are 16 through 25. The other four are in the top 10. There are no coaches 11 through 15 on the list. Number 10 on the list is Michigan head coach Kyle Whittingham. Now Whittingham has been in this list for a long time. He has been in the top five. He has been in the mid-teens. Maybe even in the low teens. But Kyle Whittingham has been on this list pretty consistently for a long time. He has a terrific reputation for what he had done at Utah. But some of the questions that I just brought up about Matt Campbell, you know, what can you do with more when you go to a bigger program, are some of the same questions that you have to ask about Kyle Whittingham. We have a lot of optimism. I'm sure they do at Penn State too. We have a lot of optimism that what he was doing at Utah will translate here in Ann Arbor, because there are a lot of similarities to the physical toughness brand, gritty brand of football that he likes to coach. That's how Michigan won a national championship, right? That's the style of football that Michigan played to win a national championship. So the question is, how does it translate? We obviously find out starting in 99 days, and we like the prospects of it based on what we've seen out of him in the past, his reputation, and the things that we've heard so far from him as he's getting ready to build this team up and get them back to the postseason, which I guess they would have been in the postseason last year if it was a 2014 playoff. Not that they were worthy of it, but they would have been there. But this year, in another year of the 12-team playoff, can Kyle Whittingham get Michigan back into the top 12, top 10, top 8? Top four. See how things play out over the course of the year. But he has a great reputation amongst his peers, amongst the media, etc. And now he's putting it on the line, but obviously a lot of what is going to be his legacy now is going to be what happens. You know, a lot's going to be written about his long, great tenure as the head coach at the University of Utah. But then what happens when you go to one of the biggest programs in America, when you go to one of the bad boys, one of those programs that has all the resources you want? How do you handle it? What kind of success level do you have? Those are the questions that are going to be asked for Kyle Whittingham this season. And a lot of pressure on him, because there's always pressure on the head coach at the University of Michigan. The other three coaches in the Big Ten that are on this list are all in the top five. Dan Lanning from Oregon is at number five. Michigan goes to Eugene on November the 14th. He has had a few great seasons now at Oregon. He hasn't gotten over the hump to win the biggest of the big games in the playoff, but he has had a great run as the head coach at Oregon. And the last thing that would put him over the top, maybe move him up the list even more, and he's already number five on the list, but would help move him up even more on this list and continue to keep him at the top of the list, is to get further in the playoff. You win the Big Ten, which he's done, but you go further in the playoff, and you get to the CFP semis, you get to the CFP final. Maybe you win a national championship. That gets you higher on the list. So you have Dan Lanning sitting there at number five on the list. Number three on the list, no surprise, of course, is going to be Ryan Day. Of course, that is Urban Meyer's second favorite coach in the Big Ten. But he is the second highest rated coach in the Big Ten on Tom Fornelli's list. And then number one, he, of course, jumped to the list. Michigan, of course, plays in Columbus November 28th. And then number one on the list is Kurt Cignetti, Indiana's coach. He is ranked right now by Tom Fornelli as the number one coach in America. So eight of the 18 Big Ten coaches are on the list. And Michigan plays five of those coaches on the season. Of course, Kyle Whittingham is one of those coaches as well. So interesting list. Always fun to see where your coach ranks. And you have Kyle Whittingham sitting there at number 10 with a lot to prove as Michigan gets rolling in 99 days. The Michigan Insider continues on the other side of the break here on the Big 1050 WTKA, online at thebig1050.com.
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1: 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Michigan, the Detroit Lions, Tigers, and Red Wings all play on

it paid. I mean, it is so different, right? Major League Baseball, I think, is very different now, too. Now, the structure of Major League Baseball is not different at all. There's no salary cap. Players have boundless incomes. Now, the haves are killing it. The big market, big budget teams, you realize they won the last 10 World Series? You realize that's the last 10 World Series have been dictated by basically how much you spent. You know, it's the money ball, the strategy, I can piecemeal my way. No, that's not a thing. And so yesterday, the Major League Baseball owners, they proposed a salary cap. This isn't a novel concept. The other leagues have it. Major League Baseball last proposed it about 32 years ago in 1994. And there was a work stoppage. And it feels to me, Ira, like at that time, fans were on the side of the players. And you tell me what your recollection is. But I felt like fans widely sided with the players. It was one of the reasons that whole thing ended without acquiescing to the needs, to the demands, to the demand requests, whatever you want to call it, of ownership. But has that changed? Who do fans side with now? Because you know, when ownership proposed, there was never going to be anything but a fierce, staunch sort of rebuttal. We know from the players. So why would the owners come forth with it now? I think that there is a feeling on that side, other than the fact that we want to try to get competitive balance. I think that's maybe the low end of what their legitimate gripes are. I think their biggest gripe is franchise valuations are stagnant, right? You have some teams that, you know, in addition to their valuation not being what it was, the reason why their valuation isn't what it is because costs are not well defined. Your costs go up every single year. And the notion that you can just sit and lay back and collect a profit, yeah, sure, that is true, but that number is dwindling too. Because the price just to compete, just to fill the team, is going on, unless you're the Florida Marlins and you just don't even try. Like, there's no secret that the Marlins are just, hey man, let's just try to cash this check, as big a check as we can cash, with spending as little as possible. You realize what their payroll is $69 million. Did you realize that the Los Angeles Dodgers spent more money in penalties than that? More penalty money than salary money. That equals a $446 million gap between what the Dodgers spent last year and what the Marlins spent last year. $446 million. That's not sustainable. So when fans see the numbers and when they hear that it's not just this hard salary cap that the owners are looking for, but they're also proposing a hard salary floor. So they're saying, hey, $250 million on the high end, $170 million on the low end. So I think there are like 8 teams that spent over $250 million. But I think there are 12 teams who are under $150 million. So the idea being there could be a 50-50 revenue split. Players will continue to get their piece of the pie. And while the high end is capped, you don't have to worry about the low end where there's some teams that just won't even, they don't even think about paying players. And Ira, you know, I don't know that I've ever sided with ownership. I don't know that I ever have.
I'm pretty sure I haven't.

0: ever in my life in any sport sided with ownership, because they aren't losing money, Ira. Owners aren't losing money in Major League Baseball. So this is about, like I said, franchise valuation. Want to make sure that the franchises can ensure profitability at a certain level moving forward. They can't guarantee that right now, and this is to get in the way of that. I think a secondary benefit of this for them is this competitive balance thing. I don't think that's their primary motivation. But for the fans, of course it is. And if that's a byproduct of their desire to protect their pockets, hey, man, sometimes you got to take the good with the bad. And I think shrinking the gap between the teams that spend and the teams that don't, giving a franchise like the Tigers the ability to keep its star player, because there's just no way. There's no way at a Detroit team, a Kansas City team, any of the mid-market teams, there's no way you keep your big-time guys.
1: Sam, at the end of the day, we're, as fans, outside of a small handful of teams, right, outside of the two New York teams, Boston, L.A., and there's probably one or two others, we go into the year going, I hope my team can compete for a playoff spot and then, you know, see what happens kind of a thing. That's the kind of the commentary. I hope they can compete. Like, that's what everybody says. Think about Pittsburgh, Baltimore, Detroit. It doesn't matter. Sam, you're talking about 20 teams-ish, right? 20-plus teams in the league where you start the season going, I hope I can compete. You're supposed to start the season going, all right, we got a shot this year. But you know going in that most teams don't. There are exceptions. I mean, Tampa Bay being at the top of the East is a little bit unusual. But if you look at the entirety of who's right around them, it's the Yankees and it's still the money team. So to your point, there needs to be as much as the NFL and maybe there's too much parity, there's something about it. Every year, the NFL has six new teams that make the playoffs. Six teams fall out of the playoffs. You've had a bunch of different teams win. You know, the NBA is actually still a pretty exclusive club. There are only a handful of teams in the NBA have actually won world titles. It's still a fairly exclusive club, but a lot of teams get there. And the draft and everything else is laid out so that for the balance, because there is a salary cap. And then it comes down to just having bad ownership and bad decision making. Baseball has not been only... That's where the competitive balance is supposed to be dictated by bad ownership or good ownership, bad businesses. You know, it's not supposed to be dictated just because you have more money.
0: Yeah.
1: And baseball has been like that for a really long time. And your team suffers, my team suffers, and our buddy Matt's team doesn't because he's a Yankee fan. And they get to spend whatever they want.
0: It's obscene that a team can figure, you know what? We'll pay $169 million in penalties. Ira, that's obscene. You can't have that. It's dropping the bucket for them. They don't give a crap. No, bro. And to your point, if you put the Major League Baseball system in the NFL, Patrick Mahomes is in the Kansas City Chief. Josh Allen is in the Buffalo Bill. That is a...
1: And the Green Bay Packers probably don't exist anymore.
0: Pipe dream. And so with all of that, it's why I say I've never sided with owners. Never.
1: But see, this is not about... I understand that it sounds like siding with owners, but it's not about... You're not trying to create a salary cap to limit how much players make. Salary caps, from generally speaking, salary caps are the thought process of a salary cap is to limit how much athletes can make. But what we're talking about here is not really about that we care about that the athletes don't make too much money, because they can make however much money they can make. That's not the point of this, right? Really, what you're siding with is parity. The owners happen to be coming to the decision that parity is important and that competitive balance is important. Maybe that's the better phrasing of it. But you're not siding with the owners per se. You are siding with competitive balance. And you know who else should be in favor of competitive balance? The players. Because if you're a member of the Florida Marlins, when your season starts, don't you want to hope that your team has a chance? as opposed to because the Phillies have a 30 times more bigger payroll than you that they're going to knock you out in the first week of the season. Like, you want to have that opportunity. So the players should actually want it too. To me, this should not be, oh, this is owners versus players. I think that competitive balance is very important in sports, probably all of all time, but we've gotten to a point where the money separation is so grand. So you do need that competitive balance. So I think that's where we are. So I understand where you are, what you're saying, because I agree. I don't want to side with the owners. Billionaires have enough, right? Like you want the players to earn their money because they're the product in the field. But I'm not saying that the players should lose money or should have salaries come down. If that's a product of a salary cap, that sucks. But what I think is going to happen is the salary is just going to get spread a little bit more around the league. I don't think they're actually going to lose a whole lot of money. This should not be an anti-player stance.
0: But it is.
1: But it is because they feel that there's a restriction on how much they're going to make, even though it's just going to spread that money out a little bit more.
0: But I think there comes a time where, this is probably not going to be something the players can see, but this will not last. Fans just...
1: Eventually, we're going to quit on it. Yeah, we're going to stop going to games. We're going to eventually, it's going to happen. That's why you see the blue dots with the concerts. People are like, you've priced this out. We're not going to concerts anymore. And they're canceling concerts. They're calling it the blue dot wave because there's a bunch of empty seats at these on Ticketmaster.com or on the ticket, on the different sites. And you're going to start having the blue dots impact sports a lot more. One, you're pricing fans out. They're having this issue with these World Cup lead up games, and they're not even that expensive tickets, but they're expensive. And fans are like, I'm not going to spend that much money for an exhibition game. So that's going to be a big part of it too.
0: Between the just unbelievable, I can't believe that gap, $446 million. So when you have a team like the Dodgers, and the Yankees are behind, obviously.
1: But they're a part of the conversation.
0: They're a part of the conversation. When you have that, and you pair it with ownership who you feel is miserly anyway, well, if you're a Tigers fan, you're like...
1: All right, I have a question for you, Sam. But do you think that that's the anti-salary cap? Do you think that's a true player stance, or do you think that's an agent's stance? Because if you're a player, if you just talk to players, they all want to be able to sign with the Yankees and the Dodgers for that kind of money. But in reality, they have to know that they're not. There are only a handful of those spots really available every year. But the agents, they sign all the guys to contracts, so they're playing on all the teams. I think that's an agent stance more than it's a player stance. The players should want competitive balance, and they're not going to have money really taken out of their pocket to create competitive balance. They're just going to have fewer opportunities to sign with the Dodgers.
0: So it's a great question, Ira. So I would say this. I would counter with this. Is it a player thing or a big money player thing?
1: And that's the next part of the conversation, because the NFL has gone through this too, where you can't litigate and you can't come to agreements based on what the top 5 or 10% of the players make.
0: Right.
1: You actually need to come to an agreement based on what the everyday guy makes in the league, the bottom guys that are in the league for a handful of years and are out. It actually needs to have them in mind. And that's right. And to keep those players around, the competitive balance, and that those guys, this doesn't impact them at all. This only impacts a Shohei, who is going to get $500 billion in deferred money anyway. So who cares?
0: Right. Yeah, you're exactly right. Now, the union are obviously argued vehemently against this. They did throw like the rank and file a bone. They want to double the minimum salary. But I would bet you raising the salary floor, the proposal that the owners are putting forth, I bet you that the rank and file get paid more than what the union is proposing. Now, I don't have that number for sure, but
1: but the rank and file should be the priority.
0: Are the huge money guys are the ones that are impacted.
1: Right, because those are the stars and those are the guys that get the attention, and they're the ones that have the most clout. And I understand that too, where the biggest name guys have a lot of say. But in a lot of sports over the years, the biggest name guys have been a lot of big name guys that have been like, all right, this can't just be about the 10 of us in this room. There are hundreds of other guys, our teammates, our friends, that we have to keep in the league, and we have to look out for them. And so somebody, I don't know who it is. I'm not sure who the leadership is in baseball when it comes to players. I don't know who that is. But whoever those leaders are, somebody's got to have that conversation with the biggest money guys. Or maybe you have to have a former player that has made a bajillion dollars as one of those guys saying, you know what? I still made $1 billion and I looked out for the other guys too. And there's got to be a way to do that. There's got to be a protection, because otherwise, yeah, the rank and file, what happens to the rank and file if the fans stop going to games? The impact is this, like, they're all losing jobs. Everybody loses jobs. It's not just about the big name guys. Yeah, they might put the fannies in the seats, but they're not the only players filling out rosters. You need everybody on those rosters, and you've got to take care of everybody. Mm-hmm. It's not just about the big name guy. And I'm with you. I've never been I'm siding with the owners. The owners are billionaires and they make more money. Like, they've got plenty of money. Players are putting their physical talents on the line to, and that's right how they make money. For the players. But if this deal that they're talking about would raise the floor, but also create a cap, it's not bad for the players. So yeah, it's not anti-player. Even if the players don't want it, it's not actually anti-player if it's not bad for the players.
0: It'll make the minimum gap between the teams that spend and the teams that don't $75 million. That would be the minimum gap. I mean, that's everything in competitive balance.
1: Is it minimum or maximum gap?
0: It would be the maximum gap.
1: Yeah, so if you can't spend any more, if nobody can spend $75 million more than you, and then you're raising the floor so everybody has to spend a certain amount, I'd like to see somebody crunch the numbers. Yeah, and I bet the numbers work out that the numbers are going to be pretty even for the players, which means, oh, wait, we're going to bring 20 more teams into competitiveness? That's a win for everybody.
0: I think so, too. But can you cut through the big money sort of influence on the player side of things? That's the question.
1: Does Scott Boras have a rank and file department? My guess is no. And if he doesn't have a rank and file department, then yeah, it gets hard, because the guys with the biggest voice are generating the most revenue. And if they're not, and it's the agents are a big part of this, if they're not dealing with a whole lot of rank and file clients, then you need the players need to push back to their agents and say, but what about my buddies? We got to look out for them too. And I'm sure there are some agents that will do that, but I can't imagine Scott Boras is one of them.
0: Yeah. So if in the event of a lockout this time, I think fans would be, I don't think it'd be like last time, where clearly they're railing against ownership, clearly on the side of the player.
1: So I'm not sure that it's about taking sides. I think that it's about, you want to stop playing, I'm going to stop going. And we've never truly experienced this. But as I said, this blue dot wave, I was just talking to our buddy Scott Vertical from down the hall, because he was at a comedy show last night. I was supposed to go to a comedy show with my wife 11 days ago or 12 days ago, and it got canceled because of ticket sales. And it wasn't even a big venue. It was just the ticket sales. At least I'm assuming that's why it's canceled. There are concerts being canceled all across the country and tours being canceled because they're not selling tickets, because they're outpricing the fans. And I said the same thing about these sporting events, the World Cup games, et cetera. Well, what happens if you don't have competitive balance and these ticket prices keep going up? Fans are going to stop going to games, especially if you have a lockout or a strike or whatever you want to call it. You have a player a work stoppage. Fans, there are going to be a large group of fans that say, I'm done. I don't care. It's not about picking the sides. I just don't care. Don't fight. Come together, because it's good in the good of the game if you all come together. And I don't really care. But guess what happens if there's a work stoppage? People come up with other things to do. This has been a while since we've gone through this. And it did take a minute. The baseball needed Cal Ripken, and they needed a home run chase to bring the game back. Right? They needed things to bring the game back. It wasn't even that, like, people weren't just flocking right back. And what's going to bring the fans back? You're going to lose a lot of fans. Fans are going to drop season tickets. The walk-up fan is going to be like, yeah, I'm out. I'm going to go do something else this summer. I'm going to go join the pool. Like, they're just going to come up with something else to do. And you're going to have a hard time getting some of those fans back. So it's not about, I don't actually think it's about players from my perspective. It's not about players versus owners, because I don't think that, I think they should actually be closer in agreement than they are. But I think it's actually in both of their best interests. And I think maybe that's kind of the point. But why am I going to invest in them? They do not care about us, is what it looks like. And there are going to be a lot of fans that are going to be like, you really don't care about us, so I'm done caring about you. And then they're going to put their fandom into other things where they're, and have passion into things where they see that reciprocation.
0: Yeah, in some the reason why I raised it is because this can't be this cannot be the first time in 32 years that the owners, or however many CBA, collective bargaining negotiations there have been in that span. This can't be the first time they're like, oh, we should have a salary cap. But something...
1: No, it's always brought up a lot.
0: Yeah, but something made them... But they haven't put it on the table.
1: So...
0: In 32 years.
1: I would... Not officially. But you know why they kept bringing it back up? Because it's a bargaining chip. You don't want to talk about this? Well, you don't talk about that. And then whatever, okay. Something the players wanted gets dropped from conversation. So now the players have to go back. What are the things that they've dropped in the conversation in the past? Bring those things back to the conversation and make the owners act on that too. Better this, better whatever it is. I don't know. Better. I have no idea what it might be. But the conversations have been brought up by the owners, and then it's always dropped before it gets to the table. Because the players say, "Fine, you drop that, we drop this." Well, don't drop it anymore. Keep it there. And make the conversation happen, but it can't lead to a lockout. There's got to be some sort of a meeting ground sooner rather than later. Because if you get a strike slash lockout work stoppage, I think it's very bad news.
0: Yeah, I think it's bad news for the sport in general. You wonder if there would be a recovery. Because you remember, I mean, was America Sport still in 94 Major League Baseball? I think it was.
1: Baseball will always be America's pastime. The thing is, when did the passion shift? And America's passion is football. And it's definitely shifted in the last 25 years. It's probably longer than that. Then to your point, has it been in the last 30 or so years? And maybe it started happening in the mid-90s. And I wonder if part of that was because baseball gave it a kick in the butt to help. Uh-huh. Right? You're competing for dollars, right? Of the fan dollars. You're competing against concerts and movies and vacations and this and that. And of course, all the other sports. Where are people spending their discretionary dollars? And if you piss them off to a certain point, they're going to now, fans are, they've got a lot quicker of spending their dollars in other places or not spending their dollars at all.
0: Yeah. And so as I think about it, you know, is part of raising it feeling like you have public sentiment behind you? Is that a wind in your sails?
1: I think that's part of why what's going on right now. I do think that's part of what's going on right now. Because if you get enough people going, y'all got to stop. We're not coming back. If they get enough noise, we talk about trial balloons all the time, right? And then maybe you actually listen to some of them.
0: Now, here's the deal, though. No matter who fans are behind, to your point, if you have a lockout, it hurts the sport overall.
1: I mean, period.
0: Well, fans come back.
1: Period.
0: So yeah, they might be behind your position, or we might be behind your position. But if it results in a work stoppage, if you have to cancel a season,
1: we're not behind like that at all. And then all of a sudden, you know, thousands of fans at Tigers season ticket holders said, you know what, I'm flipping the Pistons tickets.
0: Right, and so you might win the argument as ownership, but if you lose the season, fans might be so ticked off at the players that they don't come back anyway.
1: They're going to be ticked off. Fans will be ticked off, and it's not going to be unanimous one way or the other. That's kind of my point, too. Fans will be ticked off. Some fans will be ticked off at owners. Some fans will be ticked off at players. Some fans will be ticked off at both. But most fans are going to be ticked off. You took away baseball in the summer? Like, could you imagine? Like, that's... We always talk about baseball is the soundtrack of summer. It's not like you're sitting in front of your TV for 162 games, but you're doing work in the yard, you're mowing your lawn, you're out on the boat, you're driving to the golf, you're driving home from the golf course, you're whatever it is, you're listening to baseball. You're going on a summer road trip and you want to go see three new stadiums that you've never seen before. At some point in time, people are going to be like, you know what? I'm just going to put my energies into college this or youth that or the Pistons with my season ticket dollars, or I'm going to go to 10 more concerts this summer. Like, there are other things to do. We all have other options. Mm-hmm. And we are all getting better and better at exercising those options. So don't force the hand. Like, that's kind of my, like, don't force our hand. They will lose fans and it will take a long time to come back. You don't have a Cal Ripken getting ready to set a streak. You don't have a home run chase that's getting ready to have. Well, I guess you could potentially have that. But do you have guys ready to hit milestones coming up? Do you have that? Like, I don't think that there's any major milestones coming up that can capture the imagination of baseball fans. That's what did it in the past. They had it was Cal Ripken and then a home run chase over a course of a couple of years. That brought baseball fans back. And
0: but not to the level that they had before.
1: Correct. And there's no Cal Ripken across the league that is just a guy that people just don't hate and is going to do something miraculous and amazing and people want to see it. There is not that at all. So what's bringing him back? If there is this lockout, don't lock out. They better come to an agreement.
0: Yeah, can you do that? Can you force, can the momentum of support from fans for your position, not necessarily for you, which I think is a great distinction that you made, Ira, can you push that or leverage that enough to get your way without locking out? Because that whatever momentum you have is off or not if you have to lock out, because you lose the fans anyway. It's going to be an interesting grudge match here. Interesting game of chicken between these two sides, which this is going to push up into the bitter end. So they have to make a decision. What are we going to do? Have a season or not? That's what I think it's going to go to. We need to get to a break. Talk some recruiting on the other side here on the Michigan Insider on the Big 1050 WTK online at big1050.com.
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21: 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It's one of the most important things you can do for them as a parent, and yet it's often overlooked. Not only does sleep in the early years set the stage for mental and physical health, it also creates the foundation for how one sleeps later in life. That's according to the National Sleep Foundation. Now, that organization recommends 14 to 17 hours a night for newborns, 12 to 15 for infants, 11 to 14 for toddlers, 10 to 13 for preschoolers, and 9 to 11 for school-aged children. When it's age appropriate, start by talking to your kids about why sleep is important. It helps their body grow, helps their brains learn, helps their mood stay steady. Don't underestimate the importance of a routine. You can even narrate what you're doing step by step to help them along the way. I'm Dr. Sanjay Gupta, helping you live a better life.
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0: 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So getting over into some recruiting here. As official visit season prepares to get underway, you also have camp season preparing to get underway. And looking forward to getting out and seeing some guys and talking about their ascent. One guy I'll be interested to see here over the next month or so, month and a half or so, to kind of take a temperature check, is a guy who visited Michigan. I talked about him before the visit, haven't talked about him since, but he made his way to campus. And the Wolverines have some traction, but not as much as another school that I need to highlight. And that this other school has traction, I think, actually gives Michigan some hope. Who am I talking about? Gideon Gash, Mr. Weintraub. Gideon Gash, the big time DB. Not a Catholic Central. Gideon Gash, the 6'3", 190-pound ball hawk guy who I think, you know, all his brothers are college football players. His brother Caleb's at Michigan State now. Brother Samson, Michigan State now. Brother Isaiah played at Michigan. Dad Sam was a NFL player. So this is a football family. I think that this dude, at least of the kids, is, and I'm not the only one. When you watch him, I think he's the best of the bunch. He's getting recruited like he's the best of the bunch. But he has long been considered a heavy Michigan State lean, as we discussed. Like, is it even worth your time if you're Michigan to pursue him for what is seemingly an inevitable kind of snub? Like, yeah, you know, feign interest, and then he'll just, like, I'm going to Michigan State. Shoot your shot is the stance that Michigan has taken, and I think rightly so. And I don't think it's without effect. Visited Michigan a couple of weeks ago, like he said he would. He said, I want to set up a visit to Michigan, and I went to talk to him about a month ago now. And from by all accounts, it was a positive visit. He has insisted he is not a Michigan State lock. Now, is that just for show? Is that just to raise interest from other teams or raise dollars for Michigan State? I mean, this is what, you know, sort of recruiting watchers are waiting to see. What I can tell you is that while Michigan has, I think, gained some traction, not in a way that has knocked Michigan State off its perch. I don't believe that. If I were a betting man right now, I would still bet on Michigan State, but I wouldn't bet as much. And not because of Michigan, Mr. Weintraub, but because of Texas A&M. Texas A&M is coming hard, super hard. And you know how Texas A&M gets down, don't you, Mr. Weintraub? You know how they get down. So it at least highlights the opening. It at least, to me, signals him not being a lock. And if that's the case, and you're Michigan, and look, I said you aren't going hard in the paint for every guy, but you are going hard in the paint for the select ones that you feel like, okay, we need to have this guy. Like there are certain guys I look at in the class overall, and I'm like, look, this is a go to the mat. I've been saying go to the mattress. They're go to the mattresses guys. Like to me, the two obvious go to the mattresses guys in this class, Dakota Garrett and Gabriel Osborne. Whatever the price, it's you got to go to the mattress for those guys. Is Gideon Gash one of those guys for you? If you're Michigan, certainly he's one of those guys for Michigan State, but you know, how plush is Michigan State's mattress? I don't know that Michigan State's mattress is really that plush, Mr. Weintraub. So,
1: don't they burn their mattresses? It's Michigan State's East Lansing, right? They burn them, don't they?
0: Right. But Michigan, when they choose to, and you do have to be judicious about it, when they choose to, their mattress is as plush as any in the country. So, two guys for sure that I'm going all out for, is Gideon Gash on that list? That is another question. Now, certainly he is a priority, and now it's clear that there is an opening. And now there he has shown that he has some legit interest. I mean, he did come, like he said he would. So I think this next month and a half or so, is going to be pivotal, because when we talked to him, he said that he wants to make a summer decision. So how things go in the coming weeks will dictate all. And right now, it looks like there's a bigger opening than most anticipated. And while it's not Michigan that has stormed through it with the, you know, making the loudest noise, they are in the door. But yeah, I think Texas A&M is the one that's making the most noise right now. And that has to be scary if you're Michigan State. Actually, it has to be encouraging if you're Michigan. right. Anyway, that'll do it for the recruiting roundup. Missed this in the other recruiting roundup? You can always go to WTK.com, put it down on the podcast. I always upload it before the end of the show. Back on the other side here on the Michigan Insider on the Big 1050 WTK, online at thebig1050.com.
3: Cook & White Heating and Cooling Newsroom. I'm Renee Vitale. A federal judge refused to block President Trump's new order creating a national voter database and tightening limits on mail-in voting, allowing the policy to move forward while legal challenges continue. The ruling came after several civil rights groups and Democratic officials argued the order would overstep federal authority and disproportionately affect voters who rely on absentee ballots. The judge said the challenges hadn't shown immediate harm, though the case is still moving through the courts. Traffic along I-94 had returned to normal after a semi crash forced a shutdown in both directions between M14 and Ann Arbor Saline Road. Ann Arbor fire officials said that the truck crossed the median around 12:10 Thursday morning, sending concrete debris into traffic and triggering several secondary crashes. Crews also responded to a hazardous material spill involving nitric acid, which was safely neutralized at the scene. The city of Ann Arbor is preparing to add electric vehicles to its A20 home energy and yard care rebates program beginning in July. Ann Arbor City Council recently approved $500,000 in funding to launch a pilot program offering rebates of up to $7,500 for residents purchasing electric vehicles. The program is meant to help residents consider electric vehicles as fuel costs place increasing strain on household budgets. City officials say that the future of the rebate program could depend on how much participating vehicles reduce greenhouse emissions from local commuting. That's the latest from the Cook & White Newsroom. Cook & White, your trusted local carrier expert for over 85 years.
1: I'm Ira Weintraub with the St. Arbor Sports Update. The Tigers lost to the Angels 7-1 yesterday, wrapping up this three-game series at Comerica Park. Prior to the game, Detroit placed reliever Kenley Jansen on the injured list with pelvic inflammation and recalled reliever Drew Summers from AAA Toledo. The Tigers are now in Chicago for a three-game series with the White Sox, with games tonight at 7:40 Eastern Time and tomorrow and Sunday at 2:10 Eastern. Framber Valdez, Troy Melton, and Cader Montero are Detroit's scheduled starting pitchers for the weekend. Listen all weekend on the Big 1050 WTK. The Lions are wrapping up their first organized team activities of the summer, which started Wednesday and concludes today at the team's facilities in Allen Park. The Lions will also hold OTAs next Tuesday through Thursday and June 9th through 11th. Detroit's mandatory minicamp is June 16th and 17th. The Lions will open training camp in late July, play their first exhibition game on August 13th at the Cincinnati Bengals, and will open their regular season on Sunday, September 13th versus the New Orleans Saints at Ford Field. Last night of the NBA playoffs, the San Antonio Spurs beat the Oklahoma City Thunder 118-91 in San Antonio to win Game 6 of the Western Conference Finals and force Game 7 tomorrow night in OKC at 8 o'clock Eastern Time. The winner of the series will face the New York Knicks in the NBA Finals, which begin next Wednesday night. Tonight in the Stanley Cup playoffs, the Carolina Hurricanes and the Montreal Canadiens play Game 5 of the Eastern Conference Finals in Raleigh at 8 o'clock. A Hurricanes win will send Carolina to the Stanley Cup Finals to face the Vegas Golden Knights starting Tuesday night. 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
5: A massive setback for the New York Knicks just days before the NBA Finals. Backup center Mitchell Robinson has suffered a broken right pinky finger, leaving his availability for Game 1 in serious doubt. Currently no official timetable for his return. Sources indicate Robinson intends to push through the pain and play. That can't be fun. I'm Drake Dole.
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0: And we are back, folks, here on the Michigan Insider on the Big 1050 WTKA online at thebig1050.com. Sam Webb, Mr. Ira Weintraub on the other side. I don't know how much people are paying attention to the NBA playoffs at this point. Only one series going on right now. But that series, you expect it to be a knockdown dragout. It's only a knockdown dragout insofar as the games, I mean, it being an even slate.
1: The tally of the games, not within the specific games. Yeah, yeah.
0: Yeah, no, but only the first game was competitive, Ira. It's just one of the strangest series I've ever seen, where the first one was like, it was an epic one that you're going to remember. And then every game since then has been a blowout.
1: Yeah, I've been trying to figure this out, because you and I talk a lot about momentum in sports. And so the first game, the haymakers are going back and forth, and just a back and forth battle. That's one thing. But yeah, then you've had very little momentum maintained from game to game. There's been Oklahoma City won two games in a row after San Antonio, but now it's just been back and forth and home court, and the games aren't competitive, to your point. Like, the whole point of having a great series is not just to have a total number of games. Yes, right. We've gotten to game seven, and that's great, but that's actually, I hadn't really thought about that. That's a really good point. If you play a seven-game series and game one is a really close game, but every other game is over with 5 minutes to go or 3 minutes to go in the game, and it's not really competitive and entertaining, is it really a good series? I went seven, but you only had one competitive game within that. The series was competitive, but was it a good series? And actually, that's an interesting question. What will raise it up is if you have a good game tomorrow night. If it's actually a competitive game, but based on how things are going, you expect OKC to come back home and throw some haymakers again.
0: Yeah, I can't quite explain. I mean, are you that influenced by your home?
1: It wasn't earlier in the series, because both teams have won road games.
0: Yeah, I don't get it. I can't explain it. I can explain that. I mean, what did they hit? 11 first half threes or something ridiculous like that? And they couldn't throw it in the ocean the game before, talking about San Antonio.
1: But that can happen even in a road venue. Like, I know being at home can definitely help and you get your fans behind you, but I'm sorry, you could go on the road and miss or make 11 out of 12 or 15 out of 20. Like, it's possible that the arenas aren't that different. It's not like we're talking about going from an arena to a dome, you know, from a small gym to a big, like, they're all pretty, you know, I know the crowd gets on you, but these guys are used to whatever. I don't think that even, honestly, I'm not even sure crowds really bother NBA players all that much, unless it's like very specific, like in the front row and you can hear them and you know them and they're calling you names and talking about your mom. Like, right. I don't think that there's a lot of, like, I think that as it gets louder, it's such a flow sport that outside of like free throw shooting, when is the noise, like, you're screaming loud because you're on offense or you're screaming loud because you're on defense? Like, it's a flow sport. It's a little different than football. I don't know if that truly matters, but the last couple of games, it seems to have mattered. The previous few, maybe not. It is a very weird series. And tell you this, if San Antonio can limit SGA to, and that was only three yesterday, and that was partly because the game's over, so they didn't play him. But if you keep him to fewer than like six free throw attempts, they're going to win the game on the road. But mm-hmm. I don't know how you keep SGA to fewer than 10 free throw attempts at home. I think he averages like 9 or 10 free throw attempts at home in the playoffs. So
0: yeah, he was off. I mean, super off last night.
1: And so was, what's his name? I'm blanking on his name. There was 1 of 9 from long range last night. I mean, you can't have that. That's just that kind of a dort. This is kind of a game like that. You just got to hit. But that's kind of, I think, the point. When you don't feel like there's momentum going back and forth, it's just, did you come out and have a good shooting night or not? Mm-hmm. And that's a lot of the game last night is, did you come out in the first half and shoot the ball well or not?
0: Yeah, Victor Wembanyama continues to impress. He didn't have a great...
1: He didn't play well in game five, but he was great last night.
0: I mean, it was, 28 points, 10 rebounds, 4 threes. He's an absolute
1: three freak. Blocks, two steals, or is it two blocks and three steals? Whatever it was, he had five big plays at the defensive end at least. Yeah, he's just, he's a unicorn. There's a reason why he went number one when he did. There's a reason why everybody wanted to tank for Wemby.
0: And the Pistons actually
1: And the Pistons did. Right. They just didn't win the lottery part of it. I didn't mean to bring it up. I'm sorry. Sorry.
0: So bad. Sucks so bad that you couldn't pair him with, I mean, that's a dynasty. Kay Cunningham and Victor Wembanyama.
1: If those two had been paired together, oh no, that there's no question this team would be,
0: it's dynasty, Ira.
1: Yeah.
0: Anyway, Yeah, this the NBA, it's interesting. And I think I know you raised this morning. For as good as things are going for them, financially, ratings are up, all of that. Would you say fans are happy?
1: No.
0: With the state? Right. Right. I mean, you got to be mindful of it. You got to be able to have a little bit of foresight. A little bit of understanding of the moment and a little bit of foresight about what's going to happen along the road ahead. It's kind of like our conversation with Major League Baseball. You know, the owners aren't losing. Like, no owner is losing money on his team right now. It's not happening. Right? Could there be a future in which that is the case? Yeah, there's a future in which that could be the case. And this, the stance that they're taking, and this is not me siding with the owners as much as it is siding with their position, to give it that distinction. They see a future where stagnant franchise valuations, declining revenues as fans get fed up. Like, this isn't going to last. Well, NBA, if fans get fed up watching some of the antics that we watch on the court, well, that's something to be mindful of. And I think that's the biggest gripe right now. I think you can keep your stars in the NBA. I think they do a fairly good job with the cap, but player availability and the some of the antics on the court, you know, in terms of what officiating allows. I think those two things, so the quality of the competition, I think those are things that, you know, the casual fan is like, man, I'm not going to watch guys, you know, putting on shows. I got to watch guys going for an Academy Award. That's not what I came to a game for. Right. So I think if Adam Silver is honest,
1: he's not.
0: He can't really believe what he said. I know you have his comments in front of you. He can't really believe what he said as much as he's trying to forward a position. That's how I took it. And then internally, though, you got to be telling your guys, like, we got to do something about this.
1: Yeah, see, I think that he's taken the total wrong stance. So he was on Pat McAfee on Wednesday, and he talked about how the officiating has been great. And he talked about maybe the word was outstanding. And then he said, even as I sit in the stands at games, players may be falling down. Players may be reacting to a call. But to me, if they're not fooling the referees, it's okay. Players are taught to sell call these days. I'm sorry, that's the wrong answer. He needs to publicly come out and say, the league has a problem, and we are going to clean it up this offseason. And we clean up the tanking. We're going to clean this up too. And we're going to put embellishment rules in the game. We're going to re-educate our officials, and we are going to clean this up. And next season, first time a guy flops and it's a reviewable play. If a player goes down and he's not touched and it's a flop, it's a technical foul. And if he does it again in the game, he's kicked out of the game. And you know what happens, Sam, when you do that? People stop doing it. If you litigate it, people will stop doing it. And he should have been he'd have to get into all the details, but he should have been super blunt. It has not been the best playoffs when it comes to officiating. We can point to very specific games and not just Pistons games that the officiating was dreadful. And the fact that he can say that it's outstanding and then people can show clips of how bad it's been, it's a problem. You're going to lose confidence in your commissioner being able to have, the product is supposed to be really good. And as you said, the TV numbers are great, but he should be able to say publicly, there's too much flopping, there's too much grabbing, there's too much holding, and we are going to clean it up. And the game is going to get back to being more just basketball. He should be able to say that. But he's too much of a wimp to say it, or he believes what he's saying, one or the other. But they've got to clean it up, and they've got to make it a point of emphasis in the offseason, because at some point you are going to drive away people that are tired of it. The numbers have been great, so people are watching, but at some point people are going to stop wanting to watch people falling on the ground when they get breathed on.
0: That's a bigger problem to me than tanking.
1: I agree.
0: Like, have you ever thought about this?
1: Tanking is a management strategy. I don't love it, but fans can choose to not go to games.
0: Right.
1: You can just choose to not buy tickets.
0: And those teams suck anyway.
1: Right.
0: Like, it's not correct. Like you got a great team. A team is pretty good that decides, okay, we're going to it. Like, it's sucky teams. So fans aren't going to those games anyway because their teams suck. Right. So, I mean, when you talk about, trying to ensure the quality of games and and that kind of thing. I mean, if the Washington Wizards tank, who gives a crap? Who cares? It doesn't matter. That team is getting beat anyway. They're just getting beaten by more because they're tanking. Why isn't tanking a thing in the NFL? Like, why isn't that a compelling interest for the league to deter teams from having that mindset of we got to try to get the top pick? It's not a thing there. And the worst team gets the best pick, which, frankly, I think is how it should be. Like, why are we trying to litigate how competitive teams are at the bottom of the league? Ira, I mean, eventually you feel like there will be a correction from that. Like, if no one ever shows up and you can have a penalty, I'll be in favor of a cumulative penalty for non-competitiveness, not on an annual basis, but like if you suck for, like, you know, let's say you win less than 10 games 3 years in a row, I'm penalizing the franchise or something like that. Like, I'd be in favor of something like that, but it shouldn't harm the ability of that team to take a top guy, because eventually if you keep penalizing a squad, finding a squad monetarily, there will be a change. Like, the owner won't stand for that. The owner will fire the GM, he'll get new management in. So you will affect what you need to affect, but you shouldn't harm a franchise's ability to increase the talent. You should just harm the franchise's ability for complacency, to have incompetent people in office, and penalize that. If you have incompetent people who don't know how to strategize right, force the owners to make a change by penalizing them. Let's do that. But there's no way the Pistons should have, you know, a few years ago not had the top pick. That's how it should be. So to me, the quality of the game, those are the games the fans actually watch, Ira. No one's actually watching the Washington Wizards. We're watching the Cleveland Cavaliers. We're watching the New York Knicks. You know, we're watching the Oklahoma City Thunder. That's what you need to be more concerned with than, hey, what are the teams, what are the Pelicans doing? Nobody gives

0: banned it, not with officiating. And I don't know, maybe they feel like if they do that, they will lose officials.
1: Think of the next one. You got the one guy that's retiring that they were loving up during the Pistons series, and he's keep calling games. He's awful. How about send guys off to pasture and say it's time to retire? Like, because you're past your prime. Yeah, you're past your prime. How about it's time to retire? You're a clown now. Like, he looks more like people are making fun of him more than they're commenting on his officiating. And the fact is, we should know none of their names. We should know none of their names. Why do you know anybody's name as an official? It's because they are bad. Like, that's why you learn their names. You don't learn names when they're good. When they're good, they're officials.
0: You know how to fix it, Ira. Make officiating so profitable that everyone wants to be an official. Because you can make so much money being an official. You don't pay them well enough.
1: Well, Tim Donaghy tried to make it profitable.
0: Yeah, I understand that. Have highly paid officials. And listen, it's a tough job. They should be paid. And paying officials a premium gets a better quality or a higher quality officiating. Do it. That's better for the game. You're absolutely right. We should know who any of these guys are. But we also shouldn't be in a position where there is no accountability, no public accountability, when everyone else involved in the sport is publicly accountable. That's just not, that doesn't engender confidence from the fans. And I don't think them giving them praise that is undeserved is a way to ensure higher quality. It's a way to, you know, perpetuate complacency. Anyway, I digress. We need to get to a break. Be back on the other side here on the Michigan Insider on the Big 1050 WTK online, thebig1050.com.
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1: A better life with Dr. Sanjay Gupta.
2: Have you ever noticed that you mostly breathe through one nostril at a time? Even when you're not sick, even when your allergies aren't bothering you. The body actually switches the dominant nostril as frequently as every 2 hours while we're awake. That's according to Adam Taylor, an anatomy professor at Lancaster University in the UK. This alternating cycle is automatic. It's regulated subconsciously by the hypothalamus and the brain, he said. Your body does this to give each nostril a chance to rest and repair, so they don't get too dried out, which could make it easier for pathogens and inflammation to cause damage. Now, Taylor also said, studies suggest the left nostril may be more dominant, and when the right nostril is dominant, the body is in a more alert or even stressed state. Who knew? Pretty fascinating stuff. I'm Dr. Sanjay Gupta, helping you live a better life.
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6: 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So, Ira, I looked up at the TV yesterday. It was on mute because I was doing some work. I got a, got a speaking engagement tonight that I'm getting ready for. I had to go get ready to do a site check for and all of that. Right. And so I didn't hear it. I just saw it. And it took me a minute to realize. I said to my wife, I said, Dinus, is that Magnum P.I. on a Tigers broadcast? Now, he's always been a Tiger fan. I don't even know where that came from, where Magnum P.I. is a Tiger fan. Right. But Tom Selleck was in the booth. And I say Magnum P.I. We say kids are like, who the heck is Magnum P.I.? Who is that? I thought, I know Tom Selleck, Mr. Weintraub, you know, but I guess they know him as Frank Reagan now, right?
7: Yeah. So he was, you know, he was born in Detroit and he is a huge Al Kaline fan.
6: Okay.
7: That's the history of it. He's actually a local guy originally, and he is he loved Al Kaline. So there's that.
6: I never knew that about Magnum P.I.
7: Yeah, so he was a huge Al Kaline guy. So he Frank Reagan was his role on Blue Bloods, which was the much more recent show. And so if you've been watching Blue Bloods over the last many years, you have seen the evolution of Tom Selleck. But yeah, he was in the booth with Benetti and those guys, and Sam, when you don't have an entertaining product to discuss, you need to be entertaining anyway. So why not bring in Mr. Baseball / Magnum / Frank Reagan, right? Why not? And he's had a few other major roles in his career. So why not? He was hilarious. He's in the booth and he's like, basically, I'm paraphrasing because but he basically's like, can a guy just get a hot dog? And he's like, because he's a celebrity, obviously. So he's in I'm sure he's in the fancier areas of the stadium. He's not just in section 122 and sitting in row 30 and having a hot dog, right? He's got to go find. And so he's like, can I? He's like, I'm a beer and a hot dog and peanuts at a baseball game. He's like, I found a beer. He's like, but I can't find a hot dog. He's like, everything's a little fancy. And he even looked at Benetti, he goes, the two guys, he's like, you guys probably like it. It's a little fancy. A lot of options. He's like, can I get a hot dog? And Sam, they asked him, like, well, what do you want on your hot dog? He's like, I just want a hot dog on a bun. And he's like, so that's which is how I like my hot dogs. Just give me a hot dog. Like, I swear within like 20 seconds, you see a hand coming into the TV frame with a hot dog and on a bun. And I'm like, well, that didn't take very long. They got him his hot dog. Maybe it is a little challenging to get a hot dog in certain parts. I can't imagine, though. I think he just missed where he was looking. I'll say that his Magnum PI Frank Reagan police / investigative skills are waning as he's been out of those roles. He doesn't have to investigate nearly as hard. My guess is he probably just has people to bring him those things generally, like he did on TV yesterday. That was more entertaining than most of the game.
6: So here's the deal, man. I just seeing it briefly, I didn't watch the whole interview. I saw him on there and it took me a minute to realize even who it was and turned it up just a little bit. The thing I appreciated most is what you just touched upon. I mean, he just comes across as a regular dude. And me even having to do a double take, like he's aging like a regular guy. He's not aging like Sylvester Stallone. You know, for instance, like getting all his surgery and all that stuff. Man, Frank Reagan or Magnum PI is like, look, I don't work out. I eat what I want. I'm at the game. Just like, I read this dude. He didn't look like Magnum PI anymore.
7: Except for the hat. Except for the hat.
6: But, you know, Magnum walked around with his shirt off all the time. This dude is not walking around.
7: No. This is not that. No, definitely. Well, thankfully, it's not that.
6: Yeah, he's definitely kind of taking it easy on the being in shape part of it. So, you know, as much as we want to encourage people to be in shape, it was just, you know, I was like, hey, he's just a regular dude.
7: You like to see people that are famous and celebrity be like just the average, like acting like an average guy. Because the fact is, most celebrities are just like normal people. They just have more access to things. A great example, you saw Travis Kelce and Taylor Swift were at a Cleveland a Cavaliers game, and he's sitting courtside. The people that are loving it the most are her security guards. They get to go to all these games now. But he did a thing after because he's now a part owner of the Guardians. And he's like, I'm just a Cleveland sports fan. I want to go to the game. Now he gets courtside seats or whatever. But he's like, I just want to go to the games and I want to, you know, take her along to the things that I enjoy. And he just gets to be a normal fan outside of the fact he's then, right? Tom Selleck is a normal fan until he's on TV. He's a, right?
6: Travis Kelce is totally genuine. Like he, the dude,
7: he's
6: is
7: just a ball fan.
6: Cleveland Heights native.
7: He's just a ball fan. Yeah, exactly.
6: Yeah, now Taylor Swift being at the games is a total shit.
7: He made a point. He said they're a couple, right? He's like, he wants her to come along and he's taking her to things that he enjoys. So he's taking her to U.S. Open tennis and to baseball games. It's not a show. They are partners in life now. And so she's going along with him to the things he enjoys doing. And the ones that benefit are her security guards. Yeah. But she's not, it's not a show. Like, she is just doing it because they are doing what, he's a sports fan. So what do you do with your girlfriend, your fiance, your wife? What do you do when you go to a game? You take him to the game with you and bring him along. So she won't always go, but she goes to some because that's what couples do, right? You take Donis to games. I take my wife to games. It's what we do. And that's to your point. He's just trying to be a normal sports fan. There's a limit to that because he's now with the most famous musician in the world, but he just wants to go to the game. And I love seeing that. So when he's just hanging out at the game and he's chugging a beer, right? Or Tom Selleck is just looking for a hot dog. Like, that's normal guy stuff. I like it.
6: I guess I look at it this way. When you take Sherry to a game or I take Donis to a game, they're actual fans. Like, they're actually rooting for the teams. They're
7: there are plenty of people that take significant others to games to show them the experience and take them to the games, and they're not diehard fans. They just go for the experience. And there's nothing wrong with that. And that's nothing wrong with just being a sports fan, and she might be a sports fan now too, getting into it, and she might enjoy the games. Like, as he introduces her to what he likes to do, just like she goes with him or he goes with her to concerts or whatever, and he's enjoying what she likes to do. That's how relationships work, Sam.
6: It is. You know, and
7: guess what? If she didn't want to go, guess what? She wouldn't go.
6: Yeah, I guess part of the reaction to it is has nothing to do with her. It has everything to do with the attention that the camera continues to place on her presence.
7: Right, and I get that, but that's, guess what? Knicks games, doesn't matter who's there. They go to the court side and they show you everybody on court and on the famous row, on celebrity row. That's part of the deal. So, and basketball games, every famous person courtside's on camera.
6: Well, I criticize this. Like, man, they are real basketball fans. They're there for the show. They're there.
7: Because a lot of them are. I can give you, now there are, out of the people that show up at Knicks games, and they show who the celebrities that are there, like 90% of them are like diehard fans. Like, they just happen to now be celebrities so they can sit courtside. Like Timothy Chalamet, who played Bob Dylan in the movie, actor, like, he's a diehard Knicks fan and he gets to sit courtside now for all the Knicks games because he is a famous actor. Like, you just get to use your celebrity but take your fandom to a next level. That's what that's what Travis Kelce's doing. He's like, I now can sit wherever I want and go to any game I want, and that's awesome. As opposed to when you're growing up and you just try to go to games because you're a fan. You don't lose your fandom. But you, at least you hope not. And that's the kind of your point about Tom Selleck and back to the seeing celebrities just acting like fans. Now, they may have extra access. Again, Tom Selleck's on TV, get a hot dog, be handed to him. I don't go to a ballpark and be like, man, I'm looking for a hot dog and have someone just hand me a hot dog. That'd be great. But so there is the celebrity aspect of it, but they do the best that they can to just be fans and go into a game. And it's cool to see that because it's really hard to have a normal life when you're not a normal person anymore. Right. Not that you and I would know that. You might. I don't know what that's like.
8: I don't know that. No, I don't know that. I'm a regular guy, dude. And so
7: I've seen some of your seats at Pistons cool. games, Sam.
8: That was cool to see Tom Selleck, just the normal aspect of him just being a regular Joe. So Tigers lost, of course. Sucks that he had to see that. The Tigers Wait, just keep on.
7: Sam.
8: Circling the drain.
7: They lost the game on the same day that they put a player on the injured list. Shocking, right? By the way, he's Jensen's the 15th current major leaguer on the injured list for the Tigers.
8: And did that change the standings? Did that change the official bottom of the?
7: Oh, I think now they're back. I think the Tigers are now back to officially having the bottom because I think that they now
8: they're tied. They're tied now.
7: But the tiebreaker of worst record. This is where the inverse tiebreaker happens, and the inverse tiebreaker belongs to the Tigers because they lost 2 out of 3 in this series.
8: Okay.
7: That's the inverse tiebreaker. So the Tigers are the worst team in the American League.
8: Officially the worst team.
7: They're tied with the Angels, but they have the worst record. They're a half a game worse than the Royals. The Royals have,
8: And the Angels actually have a little bit of momentum. They're 6-4 in the last 10. Of course, a couple of those victories over the Tigers. And the Tigers are 2-8. They are just flailing. And is there any sort of reprieve that can come in the form of a trade? If guys can't stay healthy or get healthy, you wonder if even that'll be this. It couldn't have gone worse.
7: No, Sam.
8: Couldn't have gone worse.
7: No, they've won like 3 or 4 games since Scuba got hurt. Here's the thing. The next part, every single player, as they come off the injured list, every guy, seriously. And it starts this weekend. Well, they're not off the injured list, but they're going to minor league rehab. So we'll see what Carpenter and Glaber do. Those are the first guys. Every single guy that's all those 15 guys that are the guys that are just contributors or starters, or whatever. When they come back from the injured list, they are all auditioning to be traded. Every single guy. Not a single one of them is safe. There's only one guy on your roster that you say is not tradable. And then maybe you would add like a Dylan Dingler to that list because he's a young catcher and whatever. But there's McGonagall. Otherwise, if Glaber comes back and he's able to hit and he's batting, say, about 290 and doing whatever, good, get something for him. If Kerry Carpenter comes in and shows that he can be a good defensive player and whatever, get something for him. Every guy on the current roster, not named McGonagall or below a certain age, and every guy coming off the injured list, they are all auditioning to be traded. That's where I am with this team right now. That's what May did to this team. They went from being a conversation about contending and going to the playoffs and maybe not having all you need in the playoffs, but getting there to everybody is on the block that's not named Kevin McGonagall and maybe one or two other guys. And I'm looking to move everybody.
8: I'm right there with you. And you gotta trade Tarik Skubal. There is no other.
7: You can't do it for a bag of peanuts, but you gotta get something for him. But absolutely. Absolutely can't let him walk.
8: There's just no other. Like, that is incompetence, ineptitude, if you don't trade Tarik Skubal at the deadline. Like, to have him walk on a team that doesn't even make the playoffs, or if they make the playoffs, they limped in and they aren't going to do anything. Failure of management. If that has, I mean, we could probably already call it a failure.
7: Correct. I would use the trade deadline is the end of the month, right? I am using the entire month of June to let those guys show how valuable they could be for a contending team. Every single one of those guys. Wait, you need a middle infielder to help shore up your defense and, you know, get one more bat that's batting about 280? Here's Gleyber Torres. Yep. You need the best pitcher in baseball to shore up your starting rotation and maybe compete for the World Series? Send us your guys. Here's Tarik Skubal. Like, everybody that's healthy anyway is an option.
8: Yeah, I wonder, can you leverage teams who want to have a chance, like someone other than the Dodgers, can you leverage them? Like, your only chance to beat LA is to add Tarik Skubal to your rotation and have a couple of teams that know, hey, we can't sign him, but we can win a World Series with this dude. Is there enough of a market like that to be able to glean a good return, a decent return, and not one where you just get fleeced because you waited to make a move that you should have made in the offseason? We got to get to a break, though. Be back on the other side here on the Michigan Insider on the Big 1050 WTK, online at big1050.com.
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2: How often do you stop to wonder whether you should share something that's revealing, maybe even embarrassing, with a partner, a friend, or even your boss? In her new book called Revealing, The Underrated Power of Oversharing, behavioral scientist Leslie John says doing just that can help you deepen relationships that are vital to your life. We need people to trust us in order to get things like love, friendship, and career success. That's what she told us. When you make yourself vulnerable by revealing something sensitive, it does make other people trust you. In turn, when you ask someone to reveal something about themselves, showing that interest will generally lead someone to like you more. Why? Because people like to be asked about themselves, she says. It also signals that they are discriminating and choosy, but in a good way. I'm Dr. Sanjay Gupta, helping you live a better life.
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0: And we are back both here on the Big Ten 50 WTK, online at the Big Ten 50.com. Sam Webb, Ira Weintraub on the other side. And so talking about what the Tigers could fetch for Tarik Skubal at this stage, where their position is clear. They can't re-sign them. They aren't competitive. Fire sale, as Ira framed, I think quite aptly before we went to the break, I think is imminent. And so that depresses the market. But even in a depressed market, can you still get a healthy return from trading Tarik Skubal? Who are the teams that would legitimately be interested in adding him as a half season rental, picking up the remainder of his $32 million contract and being fine with it if you can't re-sign him, or they're in position to re-sign him? So there are four teams that Bob Nightingale, MLB insider Bob Nightingale, recently named as from USA Today as likely candidates for acquiring Tarik Skubal. The Dodgers, of course, because, I mean, the Dodgers had a higher penalty payout than the Florida Marlins had salary for those keeping score. $169 million in penalties last year. That's not even in salary that they paid. It's insane. So, yeah, they can do it, even though their rotation's already set. You can play keep away from other teams that might be more or would be more formidable with Tarik Skubal in their ranks. So the other three teams that Bob Nightingale mentioned, the New York Yankees, the San Diego Padres, the Toronto Blue Jays. It feels like of those teams that the Yankees, their rotation is pretty set. The Padres, they say, don't have the prospect load to compete with the other teams, if the other teams are legitimately interested in acquiring Tarik Skubal, which would leave the Dodgers and the Blue Jays as the primary camp. Look, you just need two. Great if you could have three that you could pit against one another and try to make some hay. So what could a return look like? So, FanSided's Rob Murray talked to three MLB executives recently to get their feel for what the return for Tarik Skubal could be. All right. These are front office guys, anonymous front office guys. One executive said the Tigers could get a top 100 and a top 15 prospect in a throw in. I take it, Ira. Another one said one top 50. Wait. Another one said maybe two top 10 prospects. Hopefully the Tigers can deal with that guy. You get two top 10 prospects. So one says one top 100. Another says one top and a top 15. Another says two top 10 prospects. And then the last one said it started one top 50 and one top 100 prospect, which is just bottom of the barrel. You would have to take it if that's the best you could do, which is what my fear is, but at least two of them, Ira said, you can get a minimum one top 15 prospect out of trading Tarik Skubal, and I would take that. I would take that. And another top 100 prospect, I'd take that too. So let's go. Let's hopefully they can make that happen. That's still a pretty good market, and as much as I'd hate to trade them to the Dodgers, I'm not discerning at this point who I trade him to. I'm just looking at the best possible return. Who's going to give me the best return for a commodity? And you hope that one of these teams is like the only chance we have of beating the Dodgers, even if we can't re-sign the guys to have them for a half season. You know, sort of the Kawhi Leonard effect. Like, we'll have this guy for 1 year, but if he gets his World Series, it's worth it, right? Wasn't it worth it for the Raptors to have Kawhi Leonard for a season? Yeah, they got a title out of it. So can you get that going with the Tarik Skubal? We just had a huge wrench thrown in it because he's rehabbing from from surgery, which they said he had a really good session the other day, a simulated game session where he's already, you know, looking not back, but looking like he's going to be able to hit that really, really early timeline that they talked about based on the nature of this surgery, which was, and it was invasive, but it was like the most non-invasive you could be for a surgery. Of he's the first one to ever have it. And so that's the that's kind of the issue. Like, that's the big unknown. Like, this is uncharted territory here that we're in. But he's been so good, back-to-back Cy Youngs. Like, maybe one of these teams is just going to be willing to roll the dice with him, which we hope is the case. So it sounds like there's a market, and sounds like the Tigers get a decent return. They just can't dream of the kind of epic return that we were talking about a couple of years ago when they made demands from Baltimore for, well, weren't we talking about like three top 25 prospects at that time?
1: Yeah, it was going to be, was it three top 25 prospects and a major leaguer who was had previously been in that range? Yeah, they're no, not getting what the... Not getting the same haul that he could have gotten a couple years ago. But this is that double-edged sword. Do you make the move when you have when you can strike when it's richest, but you take away the opportunity to potentially win? They go to the playoffs. You wouldn't have probably done that if you don't have them. So you're trying to balance this out. They just didn't get as far as we would have liked to see them go.
0: Well, I tell you what, and that's a low bar for a Tarik Skubal return, because that was before Tarik Skubal won back-to-back Cy Youngs, that we were talking about that with Baltimore, right? So, I mean, if the Tigers had traded him in the offseason, could they have gotten at least that? At least what they were asking for from the Orioles a couple of years ago when they balked at it, and are the Orioles kicking themselves for not doing it? Like, how much better off would the Orioles have been if they had made that trade?
1: And that's the thing, is that what are the Tigers lacking? The Tigers are lacking a bunch of bats. What are the Orioles lacking? The Orioles are lacking pitching. And sometimes you actually make a move and it can benefit both sides. The thing is, how do the prospects pan out or not becomes a major question on one side. And is Skubal happy in Baltimore, obviously, is a question on the other side, because they would now be dealing with having to sign him or not sign him, and they would have given up a bunch of prospects for him. But that actually is a move that the Tigers would not have been better as far as pitching is concerned. They don't have a guy, like, and he is their guy. But that would have made the Orioles better, and the Orioles would have, even with the guys they would have parted ways with that are now in the majors, it would have made them obviously better. The Tigers, the problem with them is they didn't make any other moves. So you never really would have don't know what it would have really done for them, because they never made the initial move to then build around something else. But now they're not going to build around him anyway. They're going to build around Kevin McGonigal.
0: All right, folks, we need to get to a break. Be back on the other side here on the Michigan Insider on the Big 1050 WTKA, online at thebig1050.com.
2: From the Cook and White Heating and Cooling Newsroom, I'm Renee Vitale. The Justice Department has launched a criminal investigation into E. Jean Carroll, the former magazine columnist who accused President Trump of sexual assault. The investigation focuses on whether Carroll committed perjury in testimony related to her two civil lawsuits against the president. Juries previously awarded Carroll millions of dollars in damages, which Trump is appealing. Top Wayne County Democrats are calling for an independent audit of the Michigan Democratic Party's recent state convention, following complaints about voting irregularities and tabulation issues. Among those backing the review are Attorney General Dana Nessel, Oakland County Prosecutor Karen McDonald, and State Senator Sylvia Santana, who say some delegate votes may have been incorrectly recorded or cast remotely, despite party rules requiring delegates to be physically present. The controversy centers on the electronic voting system used during the convention, where Democrats selected nominees for statewide offices, including Attorney General and Secretary of State. Party officials say that the concerns involve the internal convention process and not Michigan's public election system. A house fire in Ann Arbor has sparked an alert from authorities. The fire was started by a battery in an electric bike that had been in the garage of the home. The bike was not charging at the time, but officials say that the incident serves as an important reminder that lithium-ion battery fires can occur even when the bikes are not being charged. In this case, it appears that the bike's battery had an internal chain reaction that heated up to ignite the fire. That's the latest from the Cook and White Newsroom. 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
1: I'm Ira Weintraub with the Santa Arbor Sports Update. The Michigan women's track and field team competed yesterday on day two of the NCAA East first round, which runs through tomorrow in Lexington, Kentucky. Peyton Smith advanced to tomorrow's quarterfinals in the 400-meter dash. Sydney Green advanced to tomorrow's quarterfinals in the 400-meter hurdles. Amari Harlan qualified for next month's national championship in the long jump. Abigail Russell and Elizabeth Tapper qualified for nationals in the shot put. Today, on the final day of the men's competition, Brendan Herger, Trent McFarland, and Riley Flemington compete in the 1500-meter quarterfinals. Camden Law, Miles Brown, and John O'Reilly compete in the 800-meter quarterfinals. Quincy Isaac has already qualified in the long jump for nationals, which will take place June 10th through 13th in Eugene, Oregon. The Michigan rowing team is competing in the 2026 NCAA championships today through Sunday at Lake Lanier Olympic Park in Gainesville, Georgia. The 2026 Michigan volleyball schedule was released yesterday. Michigan volleyball will open the season hosting LIU and Miami of Ohio at Cliff Keen Arena on August 28th and 29th. The Wolverines will host South Carolina, LSU, and Michigan State in the Big Ten SEC Challenge on September 1st and 2nd. Michigan's first Big Ten game is in Ann Arbor on September 25th versus Penn State. The home finale is November 14th versus Purdue. The volleyball season finale is November 17th versus Michigan State in East Lansing. 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

0: are back, folks, here on the Michigan Insider on the Big 1050 WTKA online, thebig1050.com. Sam Webb, Mr. Ira Weintraub on the other side, and joining us as he does every single Friday, top of the 9 o'clock hour, is our good friend Teddy's dad, John U. Bacon. Bakes, good morning. How are you?
1: I am doing shockingly well, and so is my kid who played Hurt last night and came through. So, lessons learned in that one. Got to play Hurt.
0: Yeah, man. Hurt, not injured.
2: Yeah, exactly. Injured or hurt, you got to know the difference.
1: That's, you know what? I learned that from our trainer. Hurt is, it hurts. Injured is, yeah, it's going to make it worse. You can't do it. So, yes. There you go. We're 10. We're learning. Yeah, there we go.
0: Lesson for young Teddy there. Bakes, listen, we've over the years, there's been this constant drumbeat about the financial interests of these, as you get into college football, the financial interests of these institutions being insatiable, of the NCAA being insatiable. These parties are all driven by what can make them the most money. And here we sit and talking about the college football playoff. While that's at the root of the conversation, I wonder if it's the driving force behind the position of one individual, that being Greg Sankey. Now, stay with me for a minute. We got line in the sand drawn by Tony Petitti last week at Big Ten meetings, saying that, hey, we're either going to go to 24 teams or we're going to stand pat at 12. Now, we know that Fox is pulling his puppet strings, but it would seem that that would make the most money for all parties going to 24. It'd be suck for the fans because you get a lower quality regular season product at the end of the seasons, at the end of seasons likely, but there would probably be much more money for everyone involved. Fast forward to this week with Greg Sankey and the opening of SEC meetings.
1: Yes.
0: And he did not respond in kind as far as tone. While sticking to his guns about his preference for 16, he was a little more conciliatory and talking about, hey, he's open to a conversation. And, I'm concerned about what this could do to the sport and what, how fans would feel about guys sitting out at the end of seasons. But, hey, we got to talk about it. Now, clearly he's being steered by ESPN, who does not want to give up their monopoly on the playoff. But here you have Greg Sankey, who also has to consider, would the 2014 model actually make more money for all involved, even if it wouldn't necessarily make more money for ESPN? What position will win out in Greg Sankey's mind in the final analysis, Bakes? What do you think?
1: Good question. And you raise, and finally, you're right. These are two important situations where actually the fiscal self-interest of the two commissioners involved, at least directly from, again, Fox is Petitti's overlord and ESPN is Sankey's. We've seen them go in lockstep often against their ADs, against their coaches, favoring. So give them credit for this. They seem to be running, for what it's worth, for now, somewhat counter to their overlord's wishes. So that is interesting. And by the way, Joe Rexrode wrote a great piece for the Athletic on Greg Sankey and how the Big Ten looked foolish pushing for the 24 teams, and then the SEC returned the favor by looking even dumber with everything they said in response. So that one is definitely hilarious, including Sankey's claim that when there's asked about the Big Ten now being better in football than the SEC, they've won the last three, of course, national titles with three different champions, and 4-0 versus the SEC in the playoffs during that stretch. He was asked about this. He goes, well, I've seen other metrics that show that the SEC is stronger. Which metrics? Popularity? What? I mean, three national titles and 4-0. Okay, you can look back at the previous 20 years, certainly. But anyway, weird stuff. These guys say silly things. But it seems that some level of sanity, in a way, steering against the overlords again of Fox and ESPN, respectively, might have kicked in, but only to be replaced by another financial analysis. Sankey is looking at the fact that, yes, a rising tide lifts all ships, of course, and they might all make more money this way. So he might be answering to the financial greed of his ADs versus the financial greed of ESPN. Is that progress? I guess. And likewise, Petiti, man, when you're playing with the fire of 24 teams, if you lose the value of the Michigan-Ohio State game, then you've lost something you probably won't get back. And I think it finally came to his head. He has, what's clear with Petiti's case, he has absolutely no idea how college football functions, and certainly not the Big Ten. Including, I mean, when you have columnists in the South saying that if you lose this, you've screwed the whole pooch and college football ceases to exist as we know it. If you go to 24 teams, like you said last week, does J.J. McCarthy sit out in the Michigan-Ohio State game? So I can't tell you exactly what got in Petiti's head other than perhaps his AD saying this is a really bad idea and we don't support it. Or the fact that if you do this, you so water down the regular season, which is the strength of college football. More than any other, there's no better regular season in sports than college football's regular season, period. And it's not even close. If you don't believe me, go check out the NBA, where a third of the teams are trying to lose the second half of the season. So that's how bad that one is. So I think, perhaps, some ADs got to him. I know he's got, by the way, a smart, very smart, small collection of people who talk to him who know what they're talking about, and they might have gotten to him as well. So I'm guessing here, but some sanity has returned.
0: Yeah, so here's the thing, Mike, that another part of this that I find so interesting. Petiti has consensus amongst his constituents, so the fact that he's being run by Fox is not an issue.
1: And not a secret either, by the way.
0: right. But in Sankey's case, he doesn't have consensus among his constituents. You have open defiance, maybe not contentious defiance, but defiance nonetheless by some of his constituents in the SEC who are like, wait a minute, we would have more access. There'll be more money in a 2014 plan. We want 24 teams. I mean, so there are SEC coaches and ADs who are siding with the Big Ten. So for him to be run by ESPN, I think is actually a part of why his tone is what it is. Like, can he really afford to be, you know, get in line? Can he afford to be really forceful in it when you got more than one team that's like, this is better for the league if we go to 24. And as I reported out the other day, it's not like he can vote unilaterally. He has to vote the will of his constituents, even if it's not the power four elites in the league. What say you about that? Is this going to be one where he ultimately has to break from the ESPN influence?
1: That is his nightmare. You know that. He's got to choose between his ADs and his presidents, whatever, but probably ADs versus ESPN. But it's got to be said. I mean, for the most part, and almost always, in both Petiti's case and in Sankey's case, whatever Fox wants, the ADs probably want, because that's going to be more money. That's how you got 18 Big Ten teams in the first place. That's Fox. So almost always, and likewise with ESPN and SEC, you almost never have a situation where what the TV overlords want is in any way conflicting with what the ADs want, because ADs don't care about the student athletes. They don't care about the coaches. They care about making more money for their universities, for their universities. What did I just say? More money for their athletic department only. So they almost never have a conflict. Here you might actually have one. And that is interesting, that what ESPN wants is their slice of the pie. They want to monopolize a smaller pie. And what these guys might want is, you know, more pie, basically. So it's going to be interesting, and ESPN's got to figure out a way around this. But I don't know if there is a way around this, the way the contracts are set up. I think ESPN is trapped. We might witness, and I'm not holding my breath, Sam, a situation where what ESPN wants is not actually what college football does. and find me five other times that happened, and I'll buy you lunch.
0: Right. Right. I mean, that's what's so interesting about this. I mean, more interesting than Tony Petitti actually sounding like he's the big boy on the block. Like he's really drawing this line in the sand and people have to listen to him. Okay, dude, you just happen to be coming in at a time where the Big Ten is king. I mean, anyone can be a figurehead when the Big Ten. He had nothing to do with the ascent of the Big Ten at all. He's just right place.
1: Quite
0: right
1: the
0: time,
1: opposite. Right? Quite the opposite. He almost plundered it. He tried to. The safety of Steingate, the player safety, they were all hoping in 2023, the NCAA and the Big Ten, that by calling out Michigan for Steingate right before the Michigan State game, the obvious conclusion was Harbaugh's out for three games, etc., all this stuff, all the negative publicity. It's hard enough to win a national title. The Big Ten hasn't done it in eons in football. Everyone assumed that that would be enough to sink the ship, and it wasn't. So not only can you not give him any credit, all right, his efforts were to sabotage Michigan's efforts. And amazingly, good effort, but it failed. So, no, not only not any credit, the Big Ten has succeeded despite your efforts, not because of them.
0: Right. Right. So as interesting as it is to see sort of the power shift, because Greg Sankey seemed like he was the one ruling the roost for years.
1: And talk like it.
0: I'm even more interested to see how he navigates the disconnect among the programs in the SEC. That's going to be must-see TV, and it affects the timeline here. I mean, Tony Petitti says, hey, we could be ready to go with a 2014 playoff in 2027. Now, these contracts, the first grant of rights, does it come up in 2030 or 2031, Ira?
2: So I believe the Big 12 is first in 2030, then the Big 10 in 2031, and then ACC is a few years later, but it's in that whole window of time.
0: So do you think we still wait until then to see the next sort of momentous shift? Like, you know, when they went from 4 to 12, will we not see the next big shift until then? Do we just stand pat until that point?
1: On paper, you would. I mean, these are big contracts. They were signed eons ago by our standards. And you think that's that. And yet, looking at the landscape where nothing seems to matter anymore. You said the Big 12 comes up first. That's correct. Do you think the Big 10 and the SEC, it's kind of like in negotiations with the labor unions. The UAW always picks Ford or GM or Chrysler to talk to first. And whoever gets picked that time around basically calls a tune for the other two, essentially. Well, do you think the Big 10 and the SEC are going to wait around and have, you know, the Big 12 dictate this situation where whatever they do first is going to kind of set the tone for the other two? I doubt it. That's one thing. Second of all, it's 2026, and the animals in their cages are already getting restless. Do you think Sankey can, you know, hold down the fort for four more years, five more years with that thing going on? I mean, poor Jim Phillips of the ACC has got mutiny on a daily basis. So, I mean, legally, I don't know how you get there. I mean, those are pretty ironclad contracts. But, man, it's just hard to imagine the rumbling that is taking place now not resulting in some sort of superseding agreement before then. What that's going to be, I have no idea. But we all know it's going to be driven by money, and the question is whose. It's not – greed's going to win this one. Don't worry about that. Greed is undefeated. The only question is who the race we now have, Sam, and you've laid it out perfectly. The race we have now is whose greed is strongest? Is it the ADs of the Big Ten or the SEC? Is it Fox or ESPN? Is it the commissioners, etc.? And I don't know. I did see, and Joe Rex wrote again, his great column, I think it was the Ole Miss AD, complaining that they've got a night game against Utah 1 week on a Saturday, and then an early game the following Saturday, and he's worried about the well-being of his student athletes.
2: Yeah, so John, just for the record, that was Arkansas's AD, and guess who signed that? And guess who signed that game contract with Utah? That AD at Arkansas signed that actual contract. But I want to add something that you mentioned, because you're talking about Sankey and all this. He was it Wednesday or maybe it was yesterday? All these days of their meetings are blurring together.
1: Right.
2: But he was speaking, and he's like, yeah, our TV contract is undervalued, and we should be making more. He's already planting the seed. He's already talking about it. And this is what I believe, if I have my timeline correct, I believe this is what the Big 12 did to the Pac-12. They jumped them in line in when it was to their turn to get their rights negotiated. And that's what killed the Pac-12, because the Big 12 got the contract first, and then they were able to shuffle the teams around, and it killed the Pac-12. Well, it helped kill the Pac-12. The Big 10 started
1: that. Exactly. And right now, as you've laid a perfect example, of course, and couldn't be more timely, whoever goes first has got a great advantage in this situation. So in this case, again, Big 12 right now, I guess the ACC is the weakest of the four left. I don't know. It depends on how you measure it. Certainly in football, it is.
2: I think it's a 1A and a 1B, and you have a 5A and a 5B, and there's nothing in between.
1: That's.
2: I guess they're power four, so we'll call them 4A and 4B for the ACC and the Big 12. So there you go.
1: There's no 2 and 3. That's about right. 1A, 1B, and that flips on a daily basis. I suppose Big Ten has more power right now, certainly financially. But yes, then you got 4A, 4B, and that's where we are. Again, and you laid it out perfectly why that matters so much. I just can't imagine the Big Ten and the SEC sitting on their hands for 4 or 5 years. I don't think their constituents are going to let them. I don't think Fox and ESPN are going to let them. So on either side, I don't think this is going to happen. And on top of that, sit around for 4 or 5 years, 5 or 6 years, and let the Big 12, whatever domino they knock over first, be the ones that set everything else in motion. Boy, that's very hard to imagine.
0: Yeah. So here's the other part that sort of struck me this weekend, watching the battle of wills between Fox and ESPN, but Tony Petitti and Greg Sankey. I mean, they actually, in terms of the future of college football, if they had a little more foresight,

0: basically the Big Ten and the SEC.
1: Right. Who's that directed at? 4A or 4B? Or yeah, right.
0: Yeah, surprise, surprise, John U. Bacon. So the ACC and the Big 12, I think in another league, wrote letters of support for the bill. You know who didn't write letters of support for the bill? Care to guess?
1: I'm going to go with Big Ten and SEC. Did I get it right?
0: 100%, John. 100%, man. And so what do you think will come of this bill, even though it has bipartisan support? Do you think that it will be able to make it through if you don't have the Big Ten and the SEC supporting it?
1: Zero chance. And when you describe the Big Ten and the SEC, you've described, what, 20 states of the 50 and probably the 20 most populous states. I guess you don't have New York, the most populated, you know. Or I guess California's the most populated, but New York, number two. So you don't have New York. You have almost everything else. So, no, you have zero chance with that one. Nice idea. But also, and even the temps for salary caps for all this business and transfer, and some of the stuff is rational and probably needs to happen. You got, what, 31-year-old NBA guys want to go back to college? Okay. So that's the world we're living in. But, man, you got to go back. And when you and I started talking, you know, 15, 20 years ago, and everyone's talking about this new model, you know, the marketplace will take care of it. Man, these guys started a chain reaction, a nuclear reaction. Enrico Fermi, underneath the stands of the Chicago Maroons' old football stadium, had the first controlled nuclear reaction during World War II. The scientists admitted they did not know what was going to happen. They had some ideas, but they weren't sure. Well, that one worked out just fine. That's the good news. We didn't blow up. And then, of course, they figured out the A-bomb and all that. This one did not work out fine. Not deadly, of course, but they started this chain reaction, and now no one knows what to do, and they've unleashed forces they can't control. It is not a market-driven thing other than greed. It's not. It's the irrational exuberance of any billionaire alum basically running this thing. So I don't know how you put the horse back in the barn. So that's one thing. But also as far as the odds of it passing without the SEC and the Big Ten, I love that little rider, which basically is the poison pill. It, you know, blows up the whole thing. There's no, just zero chance whatsoever. Look at the footprint of those. You have all the South plus Texas, et cetera, in the SEC. You have all the Great Lakes. You have now a good chunk of the Northeast, Maryland, New Jersey, and so on. And you got, what the hell, California, Oregon, and Washington. Good luck. I guess you have Kansas. They've got Kansas.
0: Yeah, Ira and I were talking about this the other day. Like, okay, bipartisan support makes it sound like, oh, wow, this is something that's really going to have momentum on Capitol Hill. And then you realize, I mean, from the SEC and Big Ten states, that are those politicians really going to be able to go back to their states and be in open defiance of the biggest institutions in said states? That's just impossible. That can never happen, can it?
1: I guess we're going to find out, but boy, I bet that thing is dead on arrival. I don't see this thing getting even to the vote stage. Because if it did, all right, Michigan, Ohio, any politicians in those two states who voted for this will be excoriated over the dumbest thing possible, given all the serious issues we have out right now. You would lose your seat over that. So, boy, I can't imagine anybody in Alabama, Georgia. Yeah, okay. If we're a little crazy about college athletics, those guys are turbo crazy about college athletics. So I can't imagine anybody down there making any vote that in any way impinges the SEC.
0: Any bill that lessens the power of the Big Ten and the SEC, a bill that does it, just no way. There's no way it gets through. I'm sorry.
1: Not only did it not get through, it doesn't get to the floor. It will not be. They will not let it come to a vote, I don't think, to even deal with that. And if it did, it would get trounced, as you point out. So just nuts.
0: And it's crazy because the bill actually has some really good things in it. And then you get to the points where it's like, how do you think this is going to get over? How do you think you're going to be able to put in a rule that imposes a cap on the players? The players, right? Only, right? I mean, you're going to get

0: sued into oblivion. And then
1: oblivion, and who, by the way, who also monitors that? The NCAA has already bagged out of the whole enforcement wing of things, and they hired somebody else to do it. And I'm sure they're doing a great job, because they always have. Who is enforcing that player's salary cap? Man, good luck with that one, too.
0: Yeah, yeah, yeah. And like I said, some good things. An agent registry is part of the bill. Like, there's some great
1: things. Great idea.
0: But Bakshear, I mean, then you start to introduce these other things that lose you support amongst the people that you're trying to have consensus support from, and it's dead on arrival to you, to what you said, in agreement with what you said before. We need to get to a break. 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

0: 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Sam with Mr. Ira Weintraub on the other side and joining us again here at the bottom of the 9 o'clock hours, our good friend John Ubakin and Bakes. Lots has changed in the past 30 years. College athletes are paid. The Big Ten and the SEC are college athletics are unrecognizable as far as their conference constituents. You have John Ubakin did the best thing he ever did and had Teddy, right?
1: Yeah, Bakes and I are dads now. It wasn't the case 30 years ago.
2: Yes.
0: Right.
2: So, not even close.
0: Lots has happened in 30 plus years. One thing that has stayed the same: no salary cap in baseball. And while it has been mentioned before, and Ira raised this point, it's always been mentioned as a threat, you know, posturing for position. It hasn't been brought back to the floor since 1994 when there was a work stoppage. Well, John Ubakin, a salary cap was just put back on the floor by Major League Baseball ownership. And I wonder what you think has made them be emboldened enough to do it this time. Is it a factor that seemingly for the first time ever, certainly since in my lifetime, where the fans are siding not necessarily with the owners, but with the owner's position? Do you think that is a legitimate thing now that is putting some wind behind the sails of the ownership position?
2: I think it is, and I've been watching this one with some interest, and yes, the only of the major leagues, to not have a salary cap, and they're going nuts. I mean, New York Mets, Yankees, Dodgers, going absolutely nuts with this. The beauty part, as an aside, is right now what do you have? You got Tampa Bay, Cleveland Guardians, Milwaukee Brewers, all atop their divisions. None of that should be happening, based on payroll, at least. But, I mean, you're getting to a point that even the L.A. Dodgers, even those guys, the Mets and so on, you can't make money doing this. That's part of it, I think. You also have, of course, the 2027 potential lockout coming up. So they better get their ducks in line on that one. And the reason they're considering the lockout is not that they're not making money, because they are, the owners, that is. That the value of, as I read it, the value of their franchises doubles every, 20 years. Okay. From, $2 billion to $4 billion. Crazy numbers, of course. But the value of the NFL franchises and the NBA franchises doubles every 5 or 10 years. So they're greedy, but they're not greedy enough, is their argument. So we're making billions, but they're making twice as billions as we're making. So that can't be right, right? So just a crazy environment. So they're, I mean, part of this is getting ready for the lockout. They're serious about this. Both sides mutually assured destruction. They've done it before. We've seen it, and they've forgotten 30 years later the price of doing so. That attendance was down for years as the home run race. They got it back with Sammy Sosa and Barry Bonds and McGuire and so on. But they're playing with fire in this one. But I think right now, the player salaries are just so crazy. And Soto, $700 million. He's worth $700 million. I mean, what fan can now look at that and say you're crazy? So they do have temporarily the fans on their side. And if that's the case, then, and also, I mean, it's a very rational argument, a salary cap. And again, it's worked out very well in the NBA, the NHL, and in the NFL. And those players are making money, and so are those owners. So right now they've got a rare opportunity that we hate them less than the players. We don't like them, but we hate them less than the players. So this is a rare chance for them to push their advantage.
0: Yeah, man. So it's super interesting to see. And I made this distinction earlier because I felt kind of dirty saying I'm siding with the owners. And Ira said, well, are you siding with the owners or are you siding with their position? Because, their interests are very, very transparent. Bakes, you're right. If they aren't losing money, they're arguing they're losing money. They're arguing they aren't making money fast enough. And with maybe some legitimate concern about whether even the pace of profitability that they're on right now will continue at this level.
2: Maybe it's sustainable, right?
0: Right. So, you know, there's legitimate concern there, but they aren't going to the poorhouse. None of them. Right? I mean, it's not a losing proposition. But when you look at the numbers and they talk about competitive balance, even if that's not their primary concern, it is for the fans. And yes. So when you have the Dodgers spending $446 million more than the Florida Marlins, are you kidding me, John? The Dodgers spent more money in tax payments, in tax penalties, than the Marlins had in payroll. You can't have that, John Bacon. And the other thing you can't have is the Detroit Tigers looking at it, whether you blame a miserly owner or the fact that they just from a market standpoint can't compete with the big market teams. You can't expect fans to continue to support a sport where they have no hope of keeping their best player. You never have Patrick Mahomes in Kansas City,
2: right,
0: Josh Allen in Buffalo if the NFL had the same salary structure.
2: Tom Brady in New England. I mean, he only left at the very, very end of his career after, what, 6 Super Bowls with the Pats. Can't complain about that. Where the owners are at our greatest advantage is no one loves the owners. We love the players. That's why we watch, you know, Scooble and so on. Well, of course, you have, what, Al Kaline. You got Alan Trammell, Lou Whitaker. You got these guys who spent their entire careers with one organization. Boy, is that ever going to happen again? And that's what the fans want, of course. Of course, the players want to be compensated. So for the wrong reasons, as you point out, it's the owner's greed flat out. They can push the buttons for the right reasons, loyalty towards players, competitive advantage, things that they don't care about at all. But they know the fans do care about, and if they tried out those reasons for the salary cap, they will get support from the fan base. So interesting dynamic where they're selling one thing, trying to get another, but the thing they're selling might work because it is rational. And again, Patrick Mahomes is not going to the poor farm, and neither did Tom Brady. So it's not like this is the old NCAA situation where the guy can't sign his name for $5. Everyone's still making money, and the NBA's got it right. You give a percentage of the revenue, and that's what the players get. And it's, you know, what is it, 50 or 51%? It's got to be 49%.
0: No, they said 50-50. It's written,
2: yeah, 50-50.
0: In their proposal, 50-50 with the players.
2: Yeah, done. So Adam Silver remains, and of course, before him, blanking out, I can see his face, David Stern. Are the two best by far in the major league sports. But we'll see how they screw this one up. But yes, this is a very rational thing to ask for, one that will garner fan support. And look at the Miami Marlins, and there they are again near the bottom of their division. So no surprise there. I think they'll get support for it if the players don't expose why they really want it in the first place.
0: Mm-hmm. Yeah. Hey, Bake. So, you know, you raise another interesting point there in talking about, because the part that I didn't mention, yeah, they mentioned the salary cap about $250 million, between $245 and $250 million. But part of the ownership proposal is also a salary floor of $172 million, I think was the number. So you couldn't have the Florida Marlins spending $69 million on their payroll. And so if you raise the floor, I think there are 12 franchises that fall below
2: 12
0: that minimum threshold.
2: Wow.
0: That they're setting in this proposal. So you have 8 teams over the 250 number, but 12 teams under the 170 number. So when you look at it that way, it seems like the whole Major League Baseball on the player side won't lose money here. It would mean less money for the top guys, but more money for the rank and file. And so it raises an interesting issue that hasn't really manifested yet, but you wonder if it's percolating behind the scenes. I mean, is the union going to be bullied by the Shohei Ohtani's, all of the judges, all of the top guys, Bryce Harper,
2: right,
0: all of the top names in baseball, are they going to dictate, or are the rank and file going to step up and say, wait a minute, ownership proposal is actually pretty good for us?
2: By the way, and that's the beauty, and that is the players' union nightmare. When you're running that thing, you don't. What you always want is unity amongst your guys and fight the power and all that. That would be a brilliant stroke by the owners to try to cleave, if you will, split off the Juan Sotos and the Shohei Ohtanis from the Rodgers and the Dinglers of the world, who are, you know, major league players. Certainly Dingler is, and, you know, should get a good contract, but he's going to get less in the current environment than he would get probably with a floor and a salary cap for others. Because that'll mean you have to, it's Robin Hood. See, you're taking from the Ohtanis and giving to the Dinglers, if you will. That would be a brilliant, brilliant strategic move by the owners, because 80% of your guys are going to make more money this way, probably 90%. And 10% won't, because those crazy, crazy Soto Ohtani salaries. I love it. Frankly, I love it.
0: Now, again, I can't say that I've seen anything to suggest that there is discontent or there's a disconnect on the player side of things. I'm just imagining that there has to be.
2: Right.
0: There has to be, Bakes.
2: You know? Well, exactly. I mean, Scoobal's there in your locker room. He's injured. Okay. Legitimately, obviously. I'm not trying to cast any aspersions there. But two-time Cy Young runner, and you're gonna get how many hundreds of millions coming out next? Well, to some degree, they don't want to think this way, but to some degree, that comes out of your pocket as a decent catcher. I'm picking on Dingo for some reason. If they're going to pay Scoobal that somewhere, they can't pay Dingler, you know, probably his full value. So that is a very interesting approach. I think it's, again, would be brilliant. What's fascinating about this is there's some ugly things in here. I don't care how fast your franchise doubles its value. I don't know a single fan who would care about that. But baked in there are some ideas that are pretty good. It's kind of like the congressional bill you talked about before. There's some ugly stuff in there. There's some really good stuff in there. I'm buying the popcorn. I'm going to sit back and watch this one.
0: Yeah, man. It's going to be really interesting to see, which you mentioned Tarik Skubal several times here. The Tigers' plan with him. I was critical of it before his injury, surgery, now rehab. I thought they had to trade him in the offseason. It was maximum leverage under the circumstances, and that has declined precipitously. Due to his injury and due to the utter tailspin they've been on since that injury. So Ira said they need to have a fire sale. I agree. And I think they're in a position now where they just got to take whatever the best offer is for Tarik Skubal at this point. Don't you just have to take it now?
2: Yeah, I tell you what, I was listening, 3 or 4 weeks ago to your show during the week, and I was listening to EA, Eric Adelson, of course, very smart voice and good friend and all that. And he's making a pretty good argument that Skubal's injury might benefit the Tigers, because it might force Skubal to come back for another year to increase his value, 1 year contract, whatever else. I thought, you know what, that actually kind of makes sense. Then I heard you talking about it. Man, this is bull. A couple days later, I thought, no, Sam makes sense too. So this is a definite quandary, but I'll tell you what kind of solves that mystery, because 4 weeks ago we didn't know this, that May was going to be like the worst month in the history of the Detroit Tigers, on and off the field. Just incredible. The injuries, the poor performance, the crappy fielding, the horrible relief pitching, finding new and magical ways to win. And by the way, forget the pitching for a second, and all the 4 or 5 starters are out, and the only one who's still in is Flaherty, who's your worst starter, of course. The bats have been miserable.
0: You just nailed it, Bakes. You just absolutely, that's the lead, because let's say you don't have the injuries. All right. Let's, you know, dream a little dream and the Tigers are perfectly healthy to this point in the season. Maybe they're in first place in the division. That's not this grand distinction, because the division sucks in terms of, you know, the record at the top. but it would just mask what is glaringly obvious right now. And that is that this lineup is not good enough to be a World Series team. I knew that in the offseason.
2: Right.
0: I mean, they could have won a few more games because they had really, really good pitching, which wasn't getting support when they were healthy. I mean,
2: right.
0: Was giving up one run and losing games. I mean, or giving up two runs and losing games. Like, dude. And so you think that when that gets you to the playoffs, it doesn't get you to the World Series, which was the premise behind keeping him. If you aren't right. going to the World Series in a contract year for Tarek Skubal, then trade him.
2: Yes.
0: To me, all this does is lift the veil. Now you can't fool yourself or allow them to fool you into believing that this team was capable of doing any better than they did last year by making zero improvements to the lineup. That was never going to happen.
2: Right. Well, yes, yes, and yes. You nailed it. Again, the premise, okay, one-year push, and I'll say in their defense, by getting Valdez, by getting JV back, hopefully healthy, of course, and he's in his 40s naturally. All right, that did look like a push for now. A team that had a real chance to, you know, be the top four or five, that's how they're picked going into the season. Well, that's all blown up. And maybe getting JV back, maybe getting Skubal back in June, possibly, will improve your fortune somewhat. And as you point out, the only thing they've got going for them is that AL Central sucks. So it's miserable. So you actually still have a chance there. But if that is blown up, then what are you doing? Fire sale, I mean, who would you want to keep? I guess you keep McGonagall, you're already paying for him. I think Dingler's worth keeping, Torkelson. My list is not very long on three or four guys that I would hate to see them lose. Probably your list is about the same. So, yeah, at this point, what are you fighting for?
0: I wouldn't have Torkelson on my list. Somebody wants to give me a bag of baseballs for Torque. They'll go.
2: Well, I'm looking it up right now. He's batting .205. You got a strong case there. The problem is he's got 8 home runs, and that is second on the team.
0: He hit 5 of them in a week. I know.
1: But guys, he was batting .180 last week, so his average is up by like 35 points.
2: There you go. Well, Sam, we always go back to my dad's old phrase, when you're on the floor, you can't fall out of bed. So, yeah.
1: Spoken That's by a guy who has fallen out of bed.
0: Right?
2: I have. Been there.
0: Teddy, yeah. He fell out of bed as a kid, Teddy. As a kid. Let's just keep it right there.
2: There you go. I got a dorm story. It involved a loft, but that's not important now. We don't have time for this one. But
0: not important right now. Not important right
2: there
0: now.
2: There you go.
0: It's for grown ears. So, Bakes, I get back to my original question is, you got to trade them. The best they can hope for is can you leverage the halves enough to be able to get a decent return? I mean, the Dodgers, the Yankees, the Padres, the Blue Jays even. Those are the teams that have been mentioned
2: right.
0: as having interest in potentially trading for Tarek Skubal. Is the Tigers' position as a fire sale team likely? Do you think that despite that, they could work those teams against each other to get a decent return for them?
2: I mean, this is GM stuff. Who can say exactly? And Boros is a wild card. The agent, of course, Scott Boros in this equation. He's always a tricky guy to work with. But I would say this. You're not selling the last half of the season of a contract of an injured pitcher who should come back healthy, and he'll need to prove that for a start or two, I think, to get real value. What you're really selling is a promise that if you pick him up now, you got a much better chance of keeping him in L.A. or Toronto or New York or whatever. So you're not selling the half season. You're selling the best chance, the inside lane, on keeping this guy getting this guy on a long-term contract. That's what you're really selling, I think. And that depends partly on Boris and other things that, again, you don't control. So you're not selling that. You're selling the real potential. I think you can get more than on paper you'd expect for the last 3 months of a season. I think they can. Now, will you get a World Series title out of that? You will not. You will have to trade, barter, develop players, and we're back to 2, 3, 4 years if you're lucky. But what are you holding on for? It ain't this year.
0: Yep. Bakes, before we let you go, what's going on in the Bakes Cinematic Universe?
2: We've got an event on June 18th, a Thursday, in Petoskey, Michigan, for all you fudgies out there. And they've already sold 400 tickets out of 525, so that's going to sell out. I'm speaking on the Gales of November. So sign up for that when you can. And keep tracking johnnybacon.com for more of that.
0: All right. Bakes, my friend, as always, man, just a riveting discussion. I always bring terrific perspective. We appreciate that about you. You're the absolute best, my friend. We'll talk to you again next week.
2: Love it, Sam. Love you. Love Ira. Love everybody today.
1: Talk to you in June, Bakes.
2: You got it. See you in June.
0: All right. That was John Eubacon. 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
1: Rise and shine, folks. Welcome back here. Hour number two on a Friday, 29th day of May, 2026. Great to have you riding along with us, no matter who you are, where you are, how you may be listening all across the great state of Michigan and in Northwest Ohio. From Traverse City down to the Glass City, GR to the Motor City. We say good morning to you. We welcome you. We thank you. 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Got a text message here. Is this addressed to Tony or is this from Tony? I'm not really sure.
2: From Tony.
1: From Tony. Tony says AB.
2: Tony.
1: AB, and I think Ryan will agree with me on this one because Ryan doesn't do moral victories and silver linings. Oh, no. This isn't going to be good.
2: It's not.
1: One sentence in, I know the direction this is going from, Tony. We share the same name. Take it easy there, pal. It's a Friday. It's a feel-good Friday, Tony. This is the I'm trying to feel good about something, Tony. Let's say first sentence.
2: Feel good about the ground chuck flying off the shelves.
1: I'll tell you that story. Wow, my uncle, what a wild idea. Hamburger Gate 2026. The Tigers are consistently inconsistent with hitting, pitching, and defense, which doesn't allow them to have long winning streaks, and they've consistently proven to us realistic fans who are not delusional like AB, who keeps trying to view optimism like he does each year with the Red Wings. The same owner of the Tigers. Look, easy. I'm not delusional. What I stated was a fact. They're only six games out of a wild card. And I think that with your inconsistent hitting, pitching, and defense, you could honestly throw in management. I don't understand the constant pinch hitting. I don't understand some of the matchups where you got guys that are walking in there hitting 162, guys that haven't hit a cantaloupe. Well, we like the matchup. How do you like the matchup?
2: Matchup? So is the other team.
1: Yeah, they love this matchup. Like, please bring in the guy that hasn't hit a baseball in a month. Please bring him in. So I think you could throw in management there as well. Tired of people saying it's still early in the season and enabling behavior. Harris refused to go out and get real fundamental hitters, thinking the fans would be blinded because you went and got a 100-year-old Verlander, a pathetic performing Jansen and Framber. Flaherty is a guaranteed loss each start, and this organization accepts it. To anyone saying there's a positive with the Tigers, go screw yourself, idiots. Now, Tony, that's a little harsh, don't you think? To all of you who paid for the Tigers TV network, you're fools. Kyle, thank you for speaking reality and not being a silver lining guy like Bellino. Who the hell is Kyle?
2: Is Kyle in the room with us?
1: I don't know. Kyle, are you over there?
2: Listen, we all need a Kyle.
1: Yeah. We got four right now, and I'm, because it's Dingler, and he's got 10 dingers on the season. We've got four major league hitters in the lineup right now. 210 ain't cutting it for me, Matt Vierling. No offense. Don't mean to be offensive. You hit the ball better than I do. Okay. Great. But, you throw in a cutoff, man, at second base. You got to make that throw to home, bro. What do we got going on out here? Kicking balls around in the outfield. Time and score situation, like, bro. Yeah, you're not wrong, Tony. Shared name. All I'm saying,
2: Anthony just doesn't want to call the summer dead yet.
1: Who, me?
2: Yeah. You feel it, you just don't want to call it.
1: Well, the thing about it is yeah, we are horrible. And I've said that. We're the worst team in the American League. I just said that. What's crazy is as bad as we have played, we're six games out of the wild card. You're 57 games into the season. So it's a little bit more than a third into the season. And guess what, guys? You're still alive. That's not glass half full. That's not silver lining. That's factual. You're still alive. So if you just play mediocre, the AL is atrocious this year. Major League Baseball as a whole can't hit the baseball. Historically bad batting average across the league. Like this is all readily available public information. I'm not trying to sugarcoat anything. Now, we talked to Johnny Cain, obviously, that's if you didn't enjoy my, our segment there on the Tigers because you thought that I was sugarcoating it or whatever, you'll find Johnny Cain's very, very entertaining, I'm sure. However, look, you got two options. If you don't want to watch the team, don't watch them. Trust me, I'm not going to tell you to watch them. You don't have to. Go cut your grass. Spend time with your family. Knit a sweater. Watch this PBS documentary that I'm working on, on Vietnam. It's incredible. You get all kinds of different things that you could do, right? All kinds of different things. Find something else to watch. You are more than welcome to. We kind of have to. It's kind of the gig here. So that's just what we got to do. And that's cool. And I'm with it. And it's not great. I did not expect us to be here. This was who in the Central can catch the Tigers, watch out for Cleveland. Okay, well, now Cleveland's 8 games above 500 at 33-25. And here we are at 22-35. And we're all looking at each other. Now we're getting mad at each other. Now we're yelling about what the players are posting on Instagram. And we are slandering each other for saying, hey, we're 6 games back out of the wild card right now. I mean, that's the level of, and yeah, the Red Wings, bro, Tony, my guy, shared name. We had the best record in the National Hockey League. Then we had the best record in the Eastern Conference. We were number one. What month was that? January? Stevie Y said it himself. He's like, yeah, well, we weren't as good as our record. Well, thanks, Steven. Appreciate that. However, it was fun. I enjoy winning. I want to watch Lucas Raymond blossom into this Swedish phenom. I want Mo Sider to literally be the Berlin Wall of the blue line. And maybe we get some help. I would love to see the goaltender of the future finally get called up and play for us for a decade, and we don't have to worry about who we're going to go get in the offseason to play goaltender. I want Alex DeBrincat, friend of the show and lover of Buddy's Pizza, to take our invitation to come do this event this summer at Buddy's Pizza, and you guys all come out too and have Buddy's Pizza with us. I want all of you to do that. It's a Pizza Friday. I want everybody to enjoy all of these things with us. I want the Red Wings to be good. I enjoyed the hell out of the Pistons season, even though when we got to the playoffs and in the Magic series, I said, hey, wait a minute now. How many games post All-Star break of substance did we win? That was me being a realist. Tone, come on. Let's just meet me in the middle here. Just meet me in the middle. Right? You can't be like, we're married. Not me and you, Tone, but we are married to these teams. So, yeah, it's not going to be a movie every day. You're not going to wake up, roll over, and she's not going to have great breath first thing in the morning. It's not reality. Sorry. All right, let's step aside when we return. New lottery rules. New rules. Did Adam Silver overreact, and what keeps him up late at night? Well, I think they might have changed all that. We'll get into it next here, Spin on Sports.
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17: How often do you stop to wonder whether you should share something that's revealing, maybe even embarrassing, with a partner, a friend, or even your boss? In her new book called Revealing, The Underrated Power of Oversharing, behavioral scientist Leslie John says doing just that can help you deepen relationships that are vital to your life. We need people to trust us in order to get things like love, friendship, and career success. That's what she told us. When you make yourself vulnerable by revealing something sensitive, it does make other people trust you. In turn, when you ask someone to reveal something about themselves, showing that interest will generally lead someone to like you more. Why? Because people like to be asked about themselves, she says. It also signals that they are discriminating and choosy, but in a good way. I'm Dr. Sanjay Gupta, helping you live a better life.

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1: Welcome back here to Spin On Sports. Great voice and network. Great that you're riding along with us. As yesterday, it was announced that the Board of Governors, yes. I love when they have stuff like the Boards of Governors, committees, all the fun stuff. The Board of Governors actually expanded the lottery to address tanking. And there's been a whole bunch of hot takes across the board. And they've gone to the 3-2-1 model that we've talked about before. But basically what happens here is that the new format expands the lottery from 14 to 16 teams, including the 8 seeds in each conference. Yeah. And it adds anti-tanking measures, where the bottom 3 teams are dealt lesser chances for the number 1 pick, while flattening the odds for the teams that do not qualify for the playoffs or the play-in tournament. It's the new 3-2-1 lottery that was put together over the last couple of months and is, you know, looking to get the ping pong balls in order for the teams, and so that we don't have what we had this year, which is Adam Silver panicking over the fact that, look, you know, this is going to disincentivize a team like Utah pulling starters in the fourth quarter when they have a lead because guys are playing well and they go ahead and lose a game. Now, the vote from the Board of Governors was 29-1, with only the Memphis Grizzlies voting against the new system. The league also will be able to wield expanded disciplinary authority to address tanking, including the ability to reduce teams' lottery odds, modify draft position, and impose significant fines on offending teams as part of the new format. Under this format, the teams with the 3 worst records will each get 2 ping pong balls, while teams with the 4th through 10th worst records each get 3 ping pong balls. The 3 worst teams also now have a floor of picking 12th in the draft, so they can't go any further than that. And the numbers 9 and 10 play-in seeds in each conference will receive 2 lottery balls each. And the losers, the 7-8, will get a lottery ball. 7-8 seeds. So I have a question here then. And my question is, if you were on the cusp, and let's just say, for example, and we'll go to, let's go to this year's standings, for example. You're the Atlanta Hawks, or you are, it wouldn't work in the Western Conference because there's way too much of a gap between Minnesota and Portland. Minnesota had a 7-game advantage over Portland by the time we got to the playoffs. However, this year's perfect for this case study here in the NBA. In the Eastern Conference, the Toronto Raptors were 46-36. The Atlanta Hawks were 46-36. The Philadelphia 76ers were 45-37. And the Orlando Magic were 45-37. That means you have 4 teams all within 1 game of each other. Are you following this? Does this make sense? Right? Raptors were the 5 seed, followed by the Hawks, the 6. Philly was the 7. Orlando was the 8. All within 1 game of one another. Go back to the lottery system. The number 9 and 10 play-in seeds, which this year in the Eastern Conference would have been Charlotte and Miami. Charlotte was 1 game back of Orlando and Philly for the 7-8 spot. Miami was 2 games back of Orlando and Philly. Okay? For the 7-8 spot. So the 9 and 10 play-in seeds get 2 lottery balls, and the loser of the 7-8 play-in game will get a lottery ball as well. So you mean to tell me I could be the Orlando Magic, and I could be in the play-in, good enough to win if healthy, and at the end of the year get an extra lottery ball by losing 1 or 2 games and dropping from the 8 seed to the 9 or 10 seed? Because either way, I'm in the play-in tournament, right? What's it matter? 7 plays 10, 8 plays 9, right? Or 9 plays 10 and 7 plays 8, right? So the winner of the 7-8 game automatically becomes a 7 seed, and then the loser of the 9-10 game is out, and then you play... The winner of the 9-10 game plays the loser of the 7-8 to see who advances, but
2: if you're Orlando, is that worth it? If you're the Atlanta Hawks or the Toronto Raptors, and you have a one-game advantage over the Philadelphia 76ers, is it worth playing yourself out of that sixth spot for a lottery ball? Has anybody, like, did they think about this? Is anybody thinking about this? Because this year, when you only have three games separating the 5 seed and the 10 seed in the Eastern Conference, because the 5 seed Toronto was 46-36 and the 10 seed Miami was 43-39, there was no wiggle room whatsoever. Whereas when you look at how everything shaked out on the Western Conference side of things, it is a little bit dicier. Because you had a much larger gap, 4 and 7 games between the 6, 7, 8 seed. So you weren't going to be able to make that up. But I could foresee a world where a team like the Atlanta Hawks says, you know what? Last week of the season, we got to drop a couple games. Let's get into the play-in. Let's take a run right now. Could we play ourselves out of the 6 seed? We're good enough to win the games. We got to play ourselves out of the 6 seed. Into the play-in tournament, and then lose the 7-8 game in order to get a lottery ball. I could see that. I could. Because unless you've got Dirk and you're the Mavs, it's going to be real tough to be one of those low seeds winning a title here. Just that's just the way it is in the NBA. That's tough. It is not. It's drastically different than

0: minor. Of course, it's a strategy to win, not to lose. It's just a longer-term strategy to win. But I think where analytics have taken over all sports, where you set a system out of balance, where the incentives were for certain teams were frankly to lose, to have better odds of getting top draft picks, I understand why it's rational for them. There's a perceived very deep draft class this year, so it was a particularly problematic. It's not a new issue, this league. The 60s, there used to be a coin flip for the first pick. Then we added lotteries in the 80s. We changed it multiple times. But I think we actually have a board meeting tomorrow to discuss a proposal, which will, in essence, flatten the odds among the non-playoff teams in terms of getting top draft picks, will increase the penalties that the league office has for those teams that may participate in that type of behavior, you know. And I think this, and some people think it may even be a bit of an overcorrection, but I think it will give us an opportunity. We're going to put in place this new system for three seasons, and then we can do some longer term study about ultimately what's the best system for distributing players. But clearly where we've ended up right now, I think you obviously don't see it in the playoffs, and the competition's been spectacular. But in the regular season, you saw some teams that, frankly, their incentive was not, you know, to put their best foot forward.
1: That's the commish, Adam Silver, just openly admitting, like, yeah, we got ourselves a little bit of an issue. All right, we're going to step aside. When we return, Smooth Johnny Kane will stop by. Our conversation with the longtime reporter now on the Detroit Sports Network. We're going to talk some Tigers baseball with him next here. Spin on Sports.
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12: How often do you stop to wonder whether you should share something that's revealing, maybe even embarrassing, with a partner, a friend, or even your boss? In her new book called Revealing, The Underrated Power of Oversharing, behavioral scientist Leslie John says doing just that can help you deepen relationships that are vital to your life. We need people to trust us in order to get things like love, friendship, and career success. That's what she told us. When you make yourself vulnerable by revealing something sensitive, it does make other people trust you. In turn, when you ask someone to reveal something about themselves, showing that interest will generally lead someone to like you more. Why? Because people...

0: 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How did they go from top of the rock to rock bottom?
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5: I'm Anthony Bellino. Wait a minute. Lois, do you hear that? Might not be great right now, but you can't give up the ship just yet. You can't do it, right? It can't all be doom and gloom all the time, folks. And to sprinkle in a little bit of hope, I figured who else could we call to maybe brighten up our day a little bit? How about the one and only Mr. Smooth himself, Johnny Kane?
6: Yes, sir.
5: Yes, sir.
6: Whoa.
5: Yes.
6: Smooth.
5: He's getting ready to join the Thursday Night Mowing League. We just informed Lois Brown you have a putting green. He can't believe it.
6: Smooth, you are the man. You just don't know how many pegs you went up on the Lomas Brown meter because you are a yard man, and that's me, brother. I'm in my yard all day, every day, taking care of it.
5: And then
6: man,
5: we told him that you travel around, you give out food to the kids, and you're like the Pied Piper of your neighborhood. The Johnny Kane Futures Foundation. It's brilliant.
7: No, but I'm actually sitting on the fringe of my putting green right now.
5: Wow.
7: And would you believe that the song I was listening, like, no joke, when you guys called, the song that I had on my playlist was Mike and the Mechanics, All I Need Is a Miracle. You know? And then you guys come calling, I thought, well, if I'm here to sell hope, here we go, I guess.
5: All you need is a miracle. All I need is McGonagall, right? All I need is McGonagall.
7: There you go.
5: Yeah, who would have thought? What a great payday that was. All right, Johnny, well, first off, what's in the water, man? I mean, is this the Detroit Tigers roster? Is this the third floor of the Henry Ford Health System? I can't figure out as to how in the world, how do you evaluate a team where this is much like the 15-2 Detroit Lions? Like, I mean, every single week there is a new injury that pops up. And you can't blame one single thing. I read a lot of comments on the internet, and that just kind of is what it is. But it's not like you can blame one single thing because there's injuries across the board, and it's not like it's the training staff issue. You got all kinds of stuff.
7: Yeah, look, I mean, everybody I'm sure that's listening, like, they've heard every version, and I'm not here to try to spin it any one way. But it's just like it's the reality. Like, so let's talk fantasy. You know, like if you put a team together and then half of that team, right, of your 26 available, if half of them are on the shelf and you're like, no, plug and play, I like my backup here. And then you're like, okay, we'll do that for 6 weeks, 8 weeks, and then try to tread water. And you're like, well, there's a reason why he was my backup, So, like, that's the thing. It's like nobody's apologizing for it, but it's not as easy as just plug and play and then you just rotate different position players in, on your active 26. So, you don't get a chance to see what it looks like. In the starting rotation, we haven't had a chance to see what it looks like. In the bullpen, we haven't had a chance to see what it looks like. And guess what? Nobody's hitting the pause button. Like, there's no going back. So, I mean, you've absorbed one-third of it, and now you have two-thirds of the race still to run. So you either pack up your tent and you say, hey, man, this isn't the way we planned it, so we're done. Or you say, well, we got to continue to fight and show up tomorrow and then see what happens and see if we might be able to catch something and add a piece back here. Like, Kerry Carpenter should be back in a week. Kleber Torres could be back in a week. Bo Brisky out of the bullpen could be back in, like, a week to 10 days. Verlander might be back soon. Scooble could be back. Hopefully Casey Mize isn't on the shelf for very long. Like, And then you say, okay, well, yeah, we're 13 games under 500, but it's not over yet. You still have 100 games to play. So, like, figure it out and then just go back to work, pull up the bootstraps and march on. Anything can happen.
6: Yeah, Smooth. So you're around AJ Hinch a lot. and we know what he says to the public, right, when he does his press conferences. How do you think he's handling this situation? What's your thoughts on how he's handling it? You think he's making the right moves? You think he's saying the right things? What's your impression of how AJ is handling this situation right now?
7: Yeah, well, I think it's deflating for everybody, but, you know, he's got to be the face of it, and he has to take those bullets every night. Not that, you know, not that people are necessarily keeping the criticism on him, But I think when you have the expectations, like, you know, I do a little program on JR as well, and, we're doing the whole preseason predictions, and, you know, does Minnesota or Cleveland or Kansas City have enough to hang with the Tigers in the Central, and then, when are the White Sox going to finally catch up? You know, and then you say, okay, fast forward, you know, 7-8 weeks, and it's like, well, I guess we missed that one. So the expectations from the manager, from everybody in that clubhouse, from the organization on down, was this was a World Series contender. And so the way they played to this point hasn't been that. And again, you can point to injuries, point to whatever, just point at, you know, not everybody, the guys that are healthy aren't playing to the back of their card. And then you say, okay, well, now what? Do we shift expectations yet? Or do we just try to get something positive happening? So I think I could kind of see it, you know, in AJ. I mean, he's pretty measured in most of his responses and stuff, and he handles criticism pretty well. But, you know, I could just tell, like, today it's somewhat deflating. You know what I mean? Like, it's just, you know, you're adding Mize and then Kenley Jansen, like, you know, two groins after you won a ball game last night, two groin injuries, and you're like, yeah. Like, nothing surprises him anymore. I don't think anything surprises anybody who's over there on the day-to-day. But, you know, like I said, you can't – it's such a grind, and I know you guys understand it, but it's different from the NFL. I mean, you're talking, like, every day you got to show up. And if you're feeling bad or you go tie one on tonight, you know, you're like, man, this stinks. You know, it's like, hey, man, the games just keep coming. So you got to be a professional, go out there, and anything can happen, as we've seen. So I don't think these guys are going to fold up and call it a season, even though I understand some fans right now are like, hey, man, it's just not a fun watch. Like, I get it.
5: Yeah, you know, you say it's not a fun watch, but I'll tell you what, you know, Emily, the pride of Dundee, Michigan, and one of the producers there had a great feature of Johnny Cane out in the crowd. There was some sort of like dragon book giveaway promotion thing that was happening, and you were interviewing the fans about what the book was about, and I'm telling you, like, that is quality right there, John. I mean, I was giggling to myself as you were interviewing them, and the women were trying to describe what the book was about. How'd the giveaway go?
7: It was the biggest giveaway they've had, like 9,000 tickets out there. This book called Fourth Wing, and I don't want to get too deep into it, but you know, the girl's like, yeah, it's about dragons and love, and it's just like smut. I'm like, wait, what?
5: This is crazy. Like, this is,
7: I mean, but people love this stuff. It's like Game of Thrones meets Harry Potter meets 50 Shades of Grey meets, I don't even know. I was so perplexed, you know, but anyway, I mean, we're trying to have a little bit of fun when we're out there, but you know, I get it, man. Like I know you guys get it. And it's obviously fodder for Sports Talk Radio and for our pregame shows and all that other stuff. Like, nobody wanted this. Nobody wanted to be, you know, nobody wanted to be covering, you know, a baseball team sitting in last place in the division the last week of May. But here we are. And so, you know what I mean? Where do you look to? You know, where do you turn? Yeah. And so that's, you know, I get it. Like, I understand frustration from people. And look, I'm a fan at the end of the day, like we all are. But if you call it good right now and you're like, hey, man, this sucks. Let's look forward to, you know, Lions camp and the Wings, you know, getting together up in Traverse City and the Pistons Summer League. It's like, okay. But I just choose to see it. Like, there's still so much more to go. And if you call it after the first third of the year because things haven't gone your way, you know, that's no way to spend the summer. But, you know, you need something good to happen here. Yeah. To kind of, you know, it kind of like inject a little bit of life into this fan base. Because I know it's things right now.
6: Yeah, so smooth. by you saying that, and we see what Tarek Skubal, seems like his recovery is coming a lot faster than they thought it would come. Do you think the way that plan will affect how fast they try to bring him back? Do you think it's worth bringing him back? What's your thoughts on Tarek Skubal, his recovery, yeah, and the timeline of him trying to come back to maybe help this team?
7: Yeah, I mean, he's going to throw again Monday, like on the road. So, you know, and they're going to treat it like another bullpen. Once they get his volume up, like, I don't, and this is just, you know, me just looking at the math of how it's gone. If he keeps taking steps forward the way that he has, it's realistic that he could be back in the lineup in a couple weeks, like 2 weeks, you know? So that changes, you know, the math on some things. Because everything has gone so well for him. So I don't think that they'll try to rush to get him back because, you know, there again, I mean, as great, as valuable as he is for a starter, you know, you're still, he locks in once every fifth day. So if you got to wait another day or two to make sure that he's right and it's on the right timeline, you know, like, I don't think they're going to make any haste decisions of like, hey, activate everybody. You know, we're going all in by June 1. You know, we got to get everybody out there. I think they'll continue to piece this thing together. But I do think Skubal will be back in the starting rotation here very soon, and Verlander too, you know. And like I said, you know, it could be totally different. You know, it's just funny, man. Like, you know, nobody wants to hear, like, you don't want empty promises either, so I don't want to come across that way either. But in a month from now, we could come back and be like, hey, you know what, they cut that deficit in half, you know, or hey, man, the Guardians ended up losing two starters, and now they've, you know, now they look a little more human, you know, like, you just don't know, you know. But I just, that's the way I choose to look at it. Is like the like, there is a light at the end of the tunnel. It's just kind of flickering and it's like way far down there. But it is there.
5: You know, and Johnny, what's really interesting here is that it's, I don't remember a time where the NL had four teams that were under 500 at this point of the season. Yeah. The AL only has four teams that are over 500 right now. And if you look at the wild card standings, the Tigers have been miserable this year, and they're only 5.5 games back. Like, we're at the bottom of the standings, and we're still only 5.5 games back. You can make it up in a week.
7: Right. I know. And, you know, and again, like, it's funny that we're, you know, I know that got brought up the other day. It's like, you know, we're looking at wild cards or whatever. But that's just the reality. Like, in our city right now, we're disappointed because we had high expectations. Now, if you're in Colorado and you say, like, hey, man, how's the season going? You're like, oh, about as we expected. You know what I mean? So, like, that's the difference. But to your point, there aren't a ton of teams outside of Tampa who we face coming up here. You know, like, there aren't a lot of teams that are just running away with it, you know, playing above 500 baseball and look like world beaters. Like, there just aren't that many teams out there that are doing that this season. So, you know, you tread water, you hang around as long as you can, and then we'll see. But it is kind of wild, right? I mean, in spite of everything, if you said, hey, man, you're, like, what do you say, 5.5 games out of a wild card, and you still have 100 games to play. Like, everybody's like, okay, everything's still in front of us? You're like, yes, everything's still in front of you. Okay, we'll see you tomorrow.
6: Yeah.
7: You know what I mean? Mm-hmm. Like, There's nothing over. Now, if you said, hey, Skubal shut down for the year, Verlander shut down for the year, you know, Kevin McGonigal has been traded, you know, and you're like, wait, what? You know what I mean? Like, none of that's happened. So it's like, get everybody healthy, move on, get to June, and let's reassess at the All-Star break.
6: Yeah, but Smooth, let me ask you this. Do you think the lack of run support, is that still worrisome to you? Yeah, because, again, like yeah, you said, we could make a run at this thing, but then we seem like we're going to be right back in the same situation if we do get in the playoffs, trying to produce runs.
5: It's like Flaherty today.
6: Yeah,
5: exactly. Like, we got to score.
6: Exactly right. So. Yeah. Yeah. What about that, Smooth? Because we didn't address that during the offseason, right? We addressed our pitching, but we didn't address getting a bat here that could really, really help us.
7: Yeah, so that's been a concern, right? So that's a fair criticism. And then you say, okay, wait a minute. So are these guys more of, like, is this the same offensive unit that played in a division series last year? Yes. Does this offense look like it needs a jolt this year? Yes. So both things can be true. So they didn't go out and necessarily add an impact bat, which you can't really say that because Kevin McGonigal is obviously, you know, made the opening day roster, but they didn't go out and acquire, you know, like some big new bat. But you say, if Kerry Carpenter is one of your better home run hitters, like power slug, okay? So he's on the shelf, could be back. Gleyber Torres, who gives you consistent ABs. Say what you will about Javi Baez once he had the surgery and got back. Like, he was probably, if we're being honest here, look at the Seattle series during the postseason last year. He was your most consistent hitter in that lineup. So none of those guys have taken swings, you know, in the last 3 weeks because they've been on the shelf. So, and Parker Meadows, in addition to that. So, yes, that is a concern. I think they do need, you know, they do need to figure it out. That Cole Keith, like, had a good week, but he's got to have good weeks. Spencer Torkelson has shown flashes, right? Riley Green, the same. So, yeah, it needs to come. You'd like everybody to kind of click at the same time. Like, once Perez had a good back-to-back day, can he have good back-to-back weeks, you know? Like, all these things, the guys have proven it once before, not all that long ago. So can they prove it again? Or do you write it off and say, nope, that was a fluke? Or is this fluky, right, just because it just hasn't been going? So it's all in the way you look at things, man. I mean, it'd be one thing if you said, hey, there's all this promise in these guys, but they haven't done it. But a lot of these guys have done it, and they've proven it. You know, the fact that we're coming up on the 1st of June and Cole Keith doesn't have a home run, like, that's just odd, right? But is that more of an anomaly, or is that who he is? Like, I don't think that's who he is. I just think it's he's hit the ball hard and he just hasn't left the yard just yet. And then once that happens, then we'll see. But, you know, again, I'm not trying to be like, you know, Johnny the Optimist over here and, like, trying to put sugar on all of it. But that's just the way you have to, you know, the way that I choose to look at it is like, hey, it wasn't fool's gold before. Like, this roster did do it. And they can do it again.
5: Johnny Cane, the rain delay question segment that you guys have put together with Benetti and with Dirks. And when Benetti was doing the impersonations and he said Johnny Cane, and it was Candy Cane's cousin or whatever. I mean, you guys are doing a great job. Yes. I can't overstate that enough. The season's been tough, but you guys are doing an absolute bang up, knocked out job. And I just, you know, I just want to be able to, I don't give it. Yeah. I give a round of applause. I don't give out flowers. Yeah. I give out applause. Yeah. That's what I do because it needs to be appreciated. There's got to be entertainment value here, and that's what I'm here for, Johnny, because every once in a while when the ball's getting kicked around in center field or we're hitting the cutoff, man, yeah, we should be throwing it to home, I need something to put a smile on my face. And you guys are doing a hell of a job, man, and we really appreciate it.
7: Well, I appreciate it, buddy. And look, I know not everybody, not everybody has the same. There we go, Mike and the mechanic. I know not everybody has the same sense of humor. But Benetti is hysterical, brilliant, and we're going to try to have a little bit of fun along the way. We just need a miracle, Belito. That's all we need.
5: He's the one and only Johnny Cane, friend of the program. Johnny's always a friend. We appreciate
6: thank you,
5: brother.
6: Johnny. Thank you.
7: All right, boys. Good to talk to you.
5: There he goes. Always great to catch up with Johnny Cane and, you know, just very, very entertaining. Got a text message from Jim here. This one doesn't sound like this is going to be very fun, Ryan. AB, the Tigers will never reach 500 at any point this year ever again. I said that like, what was that, 2-3 weeks ago? I asked the question, would the Tigers reach 500 again?
8: I think it was like a week and a half ago.
5: Week and a half ago, we and put it on the poll. Like, are they? I wasn't being facetious either. Like, I was being dead serious. Would the Tigers hit 500 again this season? This text might be a little bit too long to get to. Before we got to hit the break. So what we'll do is we will hit the break. We'll come back. We'll read this text. We'll get you the headlines. We got a big night tonight. Obviously, Stanley Cup Finals taking place as well. We got an elimination game. We've got the NBA Western Conference Finals taking place as well. We got a whole bunch of stuff to get to. Don't go anywhere. Keep it locked right here. Spin on Sports.
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21: A Better Life with Dr. Sanjay Gupta.
22: We all know how important it is to stay active as we age, especially as we get older. But I've come to realize that for as good as people are about getting their cardio in, a lot of older folks really don't seem to be doing the recommended amount of strength training or even understand why it's so important. It helps you stay functional and therefore independent for as long as possible. Certified strength and conditioning specialist Dana Santis says a great place to start is not with dumbbells or barbells, but with your body weight, which allows you to build strength while also learning how your body moves and where your limitations exist. It also reduces the risk of overwhelming your connective tissue, which adapts more slowly than muscles as we get older. Once you're comfortable, you can dial up that intensity, but do it slowly, do it carefully. I'm Dr. Sanjay Gupta, helping you live a better life.
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5: They handed to Corum again and makes the cut. First down. Spins and scores. Blake Corum puts Michigan on top in overtime.
6: In the air left field. Benintendi back at the track and the wall. This carries

0: 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Hour number three, Spin on Sports, great voice, and network. Great to have you ride along with us on this Feel Good Friday. 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Man, got a big old long text here from Jim, so we'll get to that. We want to be able to get you all caught up. First, though, with everything that is taking place across the world of sports, we'll do so right now in the headlines.
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0: To Frisco, Texas we go. The Big 12 coaches unanimously agreed yesterday on their preference for, guess what? A 2014 college football playoff. Bing bong! Now, I'm not clapping for them. I'm clapping for us. Why? I told you so. What did you think they were going to say? What did you think they were going to do? Everybody's in. Once the Big Ten said we want 24 teams, the Big 12, the ACC, the Mountain West, the MAC, the American, the PAC, whatever the hell that is, they're all on board because they all think they got a chance. Scott Draper, the league's chief competition officer, a CCO, C-suite executive, said the coaches took part in an hour-plus presentation by the college football playoff staff. Quote, if the 2014 playoff started last year, we would have five teams in. We were the second-ranked conference, strength of conference, in their metrics last year, so I'm confident that we'll be well-represented in a 2014 playoff. You are smoking crack. Now, I can tell you this much, Mr. Draper, not Chris Draper, Scott Draper, whatever metrics they were using that had you guys as the second whatever, that's going right out the window. Remember when the NCAA basketball committee decided to develop the net? I will guarantee you right now, right here, on whatever you want to put on it, college football will come up with something that says the Big 12 is not the second most competitive league. Guaranteed. There's no way. There's no way. It's not going to happen. They're never going to allow that. Now, if you just looked at the top 25 from the AP, or if we were going to go to the week 16 rankings for the college football playoff, Indiana, Ohio State, Georgia, Texas Tech, Oregon were your top five. Okay. All right. Ole Miss, A&M, Oklahoma, Alabama, Miami, rounded out 6 through 10. So your one Big 12 representative there was Texas Tech. And you got Notre Dame as an independent. BYU would be number 12. Then Texas and Vanderbilt. Utah. USC. Arizona. Michigan, Virginia. Tulane. Houston. Georgia Tech. Iowa, James Madison. I don't understand, sir, if you want to explain it to me like I'm five, how you think that the Big 12 is the second most competitive league when the Big 10 had Indiana at one, Ohio State at two, Oregon at three, USC was at 16, Michigan was at 18, Iowa was at 23. They got more teams in. If you go to the SEC, Georgia, Ole Miss, Texas A&M, Oklahoma, Alabama, Texas, Vanderbilt, there's seven right there. You're nuts. Sorry. Canes and Canadiens. Series shifts back to Carolina for Game 5, a closeout game facing elimination is Montreal tonight, 8 o'clock over on TNT. Canada topped the U.S. at the Hockey Worlds to advance to the semifinals. Macklin Celebrini scored again. Sidney Crosby netted his first. And Jet Greaves stopped 34 shots. Canada beat the United States 4-0 in the rematch of the Olympic final. Yeah, that was yesterday. In the latest edition of their rivalry, Canada's victory ended the Americans' quest to retain the trophy that they had won for the first time since 1933. Wow. Remember, the Americans won gold 2-1 in overtime in the Milan Olympics. Canada remains on course for their 29th title at the World Championships.
2: Hmm.
0: So that's what's going on there in the worlds. I don't know. Finland, Switzerland, and Norway have all advanced as well. So I don't know. I don't even know if you're watching it. I don't even know where you'd watch it at. Terrible news yesterday. Former NHL star and villain for Detroit hockey, Claude Lemieux, died according to police by suicide. It was announced yesterday at the age of 60 years old. Palm Beach County Sheriff's Office said the deputies responded just after 3 a.m. to a scene of an apparent suicide at a furniture store showroom in Lake Park, Florida. Sheriff's Office said the victim was believed to be Lemieux, and he was found in the rear of the warehouse by one of his sons. Terrible. Just absolutely terrible there for Claude. And D-Mac, obviously, passing along his condolences on the web and on X. And, you know, if you need help, you know, if you need something, say something. That type of deal. But, man, 6 years old. And, yeah, man, you just wonder. You wonder at that age and what we know now, you know, as far as, you know, head trauma and the amount of guys that came out of that sport, especially, that came out with substance abuse problems, right? The guys, whether it was the bottle, whether it was the meds, whatever the case may be, maybe guys that did anything to stay out there on the ice, that hid every injury that they could just to keep themselves available for their team. And that's tough. And then for Claude and Darren to get together all those years later for the documentary, that was just special. And it's that's a terrible, terrible news yesterday. Terrible way to go down. Federal prosecutors allege that Terry Rozier agreed to a $100,000 bribe in order to manipulate his performance in an NBA game as a part of the gambling scheme and filed two new charges against him yesterday as well. He is hooked. It's over for scary Terry. The Knicks' Mitchell Robinson has a broken pinky finger ahead of the NBA Finals. There's no timetable on his return. Steph Curry, a.k.a. Chef Curry, he and his wife Aisha have teamed up to open up some restaurants in Charlotte, North Carolina. So, that's interesting. They're going to be at the Ritz-Carlton. Yeah, that sounds nice. Wide receiver Puka Nacua said he's grateful for the support from the Rams organization after the civil lawsuit was filed against him in March. Nacua spoke to reporters for the first time since that woman filed the lawsuit for unprovoked anti-Semitic statements, and then said later that he bit her on the shoulder. The lawsuit cites gender violence, assault and battery, and negligence. Watch out, Puka. Since becoming one of the league's most productive and busiest running backs upon his arrival to the league in 2017, the 49ers run CMC Christian McCaffrey had 413 touches last year. This season, they don't plan for it to be any different. He's going to be the workhorse. However, they're just going to change up what they're going to do practice-wise. So they're going to change the practice schedule and the workload for him, getting ready for the season, but not the actual load for the season. Spurs wax the Thunder 118-91. More on that coming up. Over to the Charles Schwab, where we had Tom Kim, J.J. Spawn, Matt McCarty, Lee Hodges, Ryan Gerard, Andrew Putnam, all tied for first at 6 under par. Keegan Bradley at 5 under par, so good for him. Ludvig Åberg, Michael Thorbjornsson, Max Homa, all tied at 4 under par as well. The boys are getting underway. 8 a.m. start time for the first tee time. Ryu is out there right now. Kevin Roy, Austin Smotherman as well. So that's what's happening at the Charles Schwab at Colonial at Fort Worth. And the Tigers have placed Kenley Jansen on the 15-day IL with pelvic inflammation. Speaking of our Tigers, it was not good yesterday. Another loss, 7-1 to the LA Angels. And they got a decent performance out of Flaherty, too. 5 2/3, 6 hits, 3 earned runs, a walk, and 9 strikeouts. I mean, from what we've seen from Jack this year, I'll take it. But he gets the loss. He's 0-7. On the season. Vanasco, in 2 innings, gave up 4 hits and 4 earned runs in the back end of that game. In the 8th and 9th inning, Tigers couldn't muster up any offense. They were 0-5 with runners in scoring position. We'll step aside. More Spin on Sports after this.
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16: A better life with Dr. Sanjay Gupta.
17: We all know how important it is to stay active as we age, especially as we get older. But I've come to realize that for as good as people are about getting their cardio in, a lot of older folks really don't seem to be doing the recommended amount of strength training or even understand why it's so important. It helps you stay functional and therefore independent for as long as possible. Certified strength and conditioning specialist Dana Santis says a great place to start is not with dumbbells or barbells, but with your body weight, which allows you to build strength while also learning how your body moves and where your limitations exist. It also reduces the risk of overwhelming your connective tissue, which adapts more slowly than muscles as we get older. Once you're comfortable, you can dial up that intensity, but do it slowly, do it carefully. I'm Dr. Sanjay Gupta, helping you live a better life.
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1: Welcome back here to Spin On Sports, Great Voice and Network. Before we get into basketball and the weekend ahead, we got a text message here from Jim. And Jim said, AB, the Tigers will never reach 500 at any point again this year. Yes, that was a question we had a week and a half, 2 weeks ago. And you know, I was being sincere when I asked it. And I asked it here. And we put it on the poll. I asked it on Sports Wrap. Dan and Lomas just kind of looked at me like I was crazy. And I'm like, no, I'm being serious. I don't think the team's going to get back to 500. So, welcome to the party, pal. Tigers are dead, and they have all the teams in the division to jump over, and you are missing that. No, I'm not missing that, Jim. Jim, I have the standings literally right in front of me. Right in front of me. The Tigers are currently 22-35. They're a half game back of the Royals. They're five games back of the Twins. They're 7.5 games back of the White Sox and 10.5 games back of the Cleveland Guardians in the division. Sick of idiots like AB trying to pretty up the Tigers by saying they're only six games out when the Tigers have the inability to build any type of winning streak. Now, I'm not trying to build them up. That's a factual statement. If you were to look at the wild card standings, for as bad as this team has been, as of this morning, they are six games back. That's it. Because the AL is historically bad this year. Baseball, as a whole, is historically... No one can hit the ball. Nobody. Batting average is currently, in 2026, I believe we brought this up yesterday, I think is the fourth worst batting average in the history of the sport right now. If it maintains its roughly like 240 average, okay? But that's a fact. They're six games back. 2 + 2 = 4, that's a fact. We're not going to feed into people like AB trying to sell silver lining BS about the Tigers. Now, it's funny that Jim and Tony are both using the same verbiage here. Suspicious. AB, stop bringing up the Red Wings had the best record at one point in the season because it's all in the past. It ended up missing the playoffs for the 10th straight time. Like Shaq at the line, you missed the point. As long as Chris Ilitch is the owner of the Tigers and the Wings, both teams will never win a championship in my lifetime. This ownership ignorance would never have happened under Mike Ilitch. God rest his soul. Every Detroit GM is mediocre and only builds mediocre teams. Why can't these Detroit owners and GMs be like the LA and New York owners and GMs? Because it's the Michigan way to be a mediocre ran organization. I tell all the fans, don't waste your money on Little Caesars, Tigers Network, or anything Ilitch family own. To the brainwashed idiots who enjoy giving away money to the Ilitch family who doesn't give a damn about the fans, keep being fools. Some people just want to watch baseball, Jim. Jim, some people just want to watch baseball. They love the sport of baseball. That is their favorite sport, and that's what they want to watch. Some people want to watch hockey. Hockey might be their favorite sport. Same with basketball, and the same with football. And some people, for as bad as the Tigers are right now currently, and we can beat it like a dead horse, we can. And I can continuously say this every morning, whether you tune in every morning or you just find 5 minutes where I say, hey, there's six games back, and you miss the other 3 hours a day, 5 days a week that we're on the air, and I explain this over and over and over again, James, that, hey, this is the worst team in the American League. They are tied with the LA Angels. Jim, this team has a two-game lead on the Colorado Rockies, who have lost five consecutive games for the worst record in all of Major League Baseball. That's how bad they are. and they're still only six games back. You could make that up in a week. It's not 60 games back, it's six. If we had more than four professional hitters in the lineup, you probably wouldn't be 22 and 35. If you didn't have four guys, sometimes five, that you're penciling in every single day that hit under 200, with a couple of guys, one of which you're highly dependent on, is a former 1-1. That's a first overall pick in the draft, hitting barely above 200. You're probably not 13 games under 500. If your injury report didn't look the way, but it does, and that's the reality of the situation. The reality is, out of your top 26, half of them are gone. The starting rotation we entered when Tarek Skubal and the boys went out to San Diego to start the season, decimated. And they're six games back. That's a fact. You can't refute it. Do they stink? Yes. Are they dead? No, they're not. The Tigers are playing a pathetic brand of baseball right now. Cool. Some people still want to watch the games because some people still love the game of baseball. And some people, when they turn on sports radio in the summertime, they want to listen and talk about baseball. Troy Melton takes the mound tonight for the Tigers against the White Sox. He's 1-0 with a 1.59 ERA. He's somebody that, hey, look, at 25 years old, we were really interested in where does he's a piece to the puzzle. Where does he fit in? All the injuries. Hello, he's here now. Coming off of injury in his first start against Baltimore, it was a game they won. He went 5 2/3, gave up two hits and an earned run, walked three, struck out three.

0: hamburger day.
1: Okay.
0: So my uncle Wednesday night sends a text and he's like, "Hey, we should do a big sale on hamburger." Okay. So we're not gonna have enough time to cover all this in this segment. But Jim reminds me of one of the individuals. I'm gonna call him customer, but one of the individuals that came into the store. So we're gonna get to Jim, we're gonna get to the customer, we're gonna get to the weekend ahead, because it's Feel Good Friday, Jim. And you need to put a smile on your face and feel good about something. Right? You can't just live in this constant world of negativity all the time. It's bad for your health. And we on this show are good for your health. And we'll continue to be doing that on the other side of the break here on Spin on Sports.
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12: A better life with Dr. Sanjay Gupta.
13: Making sure your kids get enough sleep. It's one of the most important things you can do for them as a parent, and yet it's often overlooked. Not only does sleep in the early years set the stage for mental and physical health, it also creates the foundation for how one sleeps later in life. That's according to the National Sleep Foundation. Now, that organization recommends 14 to 17 hours a night for newborns, 12 to 15 for infants, 11 to 14 for toddlers, 10 to 13 for preschoolers, and 9 to 11 for school-aged children. When it's age appropriate, start by talking to your kids about why sleep is important. It helps their body grow, helps their brains learn, helps their mood stay steady. Don't underestimate the importance of a routine. You can even narrate what you're doing step by step to help them along the way. I'm Dr. Sanjay Gupta, helping you live a better life.

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1: A feel-good Friday indeed. Plenty to feel good about. Plus, of course, the gym. Everything. So, I was telling a little story. Yesterday was National Hamburger Day. My uncle had this great idea, and he said, you know, it's National Hamburger Day. Why don't we run a big sale on hamburgers? Okay, great. Cool. Do it. So, I was like, all right, let's make sure we have all the verbiage down. You know, this is just make sure that we explain this properly to everybody in honor of National Hamburger Day. We are going to do, for one day only, Thursday, May 28th, yesterday, one day only, we're open from 9 a.m. to 6 p.m. We're going to do ground chuck for $3.99 a pound. Right? So we're going to lose our rear end on this, but, you know, it's National Hamburger Day, and that's why my uncle was Citizen of the Year. So, sure, let's do it. Here's the deal. Up to 10 pounds per customer, and only one package. So one package, up to 10 pounds, that's it. Normally, if you wanted 5 2-pound packs, we'd do it for you, but not today. We know it's going to be busy, blah, blah, blah, blah, blah. Bro, we sold out by like 11 a.m. And then my uncle had to make a trip, and then we sold out again, you know, after a couple more 1,000 pounds. We were out again by 2:30, maybe, give or take. And, you know, a lady came in, and we had sold out. We're like, hey, we should have more by, you know, whatever time. We're just trying to guesstimate what time, you know, we'll have more product in. And lady's on the phone, and she's just having a fit. Now, first off, small business, you know most of your customers, right? You see them pretty regularly. Never seen this lady before in my life. Don't really care to ever see her again, to be honest with you. She's on the phone, and, you know, for whatever reason, she's having her phone conversation, and she's having her phone conversation at a very audible volume, and she's telling whoever is on the phone, yeah, I didn't get none. You ain't getting none either? Okay. All right. You didn't get any, right? Because, so, you know, we were out. We'll be out again. We pulled a Freddy the Pizza Man. We said, look, when it's out, it's out. Like, there's nothing we can do about it. Like, sorry. Like, it just is what it is. Like, that's why we limit, you know, one package per person. You know, here are the rules. You know, we can't spell it out any easier. People are like, well, I want to get a 5-pound package. You can't. It's up to 10 pounds. You read the post, man. That's why you're here. I literally said in the post, I can't explain it any easier. Like, this is, I can't make it any clearer than that. And Jim kind of reminds me of that lady. You know, same kind of thing, Jim. Same kind of person. Like, you just kind of pick and choose to hear and read what you want and then come up with whatever assumption you want to from there. Which is totally fine. If you ain't getting in, then adios. See you later. Peace out. Good riddance. Haven't seen you before, might not see you again. And I'm okay with that. We're good here. Trust me. We're fine. Everything's going to be all right. Not worried about it. Like, maybe we'll see again. Maybe we won't. It's okay. It's all going to be okay. But we had a lot of fun. It was a lot of work. I was in a full-scale sweat. You know, it is what it is. Bring a lot of people in. One of the young girls that works for us, she's like, do we lose money on this? I'm like, yeah. She said, really? I was like, yeah. If all they come in and get the burger, of course. Like, yeah, we're losing money per pound on the actual product itself. That's before you haven't even packaged it. Right? You got the packaging of it. You got the labels. You got the employee that's handling it. She's like, oh. I'm like, yeah. So if all they come in and get that, if that's all they do, then yeah, it's a problem. They get some buns or they buy anything else, then, you know, maybe. But once they eat the burger, it's award-winning burger, by the way. Once they have that, then they come back, you might gain a customer for life. They come in, they have a good experience, that's fine. If you have the lady that's out there peeing and moaning, she ain't getting in, well, all right. Sorry. I don't know who you are, where you regularly shop at, but go back over there. We're cool with it. Trust me. That's just kind of the MO. Jim, and that's the whole point. If you don't want to watch the Tigers, don't watch them. Nobody... This is not like MK Ultra. We're not going to duct tape you to a chair and hold your eyes open and make you watch the Tigers. Don't watch them. And if you don't watch them, then you don't have to complain about them. And if you don't have to complain about them, then you don't have to text into the show and call us a bunch of names for talking about the team. and we could just all move along peacefully. I think that's pretty fair. Don't you, Ryan? I think that's fair. Right? You guys are idiots. You guys are this. You guys are that. You can literally have a conversation without calling somebody a name for pointing out factually correct information.
0: Right. I think we've been fairly hard on the Tigers.
1: Yeah.
0: But also pointing out just how historically bad the American League has been. That despite how awful the Tigers have been, somehow they're still in it.
1: They just, they're not dead.
0: Right.
1: You have a grand total of four teams over 500 in the AL right now, and you have four teams that are under 500 in the NL right now. The Detroit Tigers, the worst team in the league, the American League, six games back of the wild card. If you're the Colorado Rockies and you're the worst team in the National League, you are 11 games back, just for contrast. So, you know, use the internet and look it up, Jim. And then don't watch and don't buy a pizza. Don't watch the Red Wings. Don't watch the Tigers. I don't know if you're a Michigan or Michigan State fan. Don't watch them. You know, turn on the History Channel or the Great Outdoors. Watch racing. Maybe watch golf. Maybe don't do that. Find a show to watch. Narcos was great. They got a new Jack Ryan film that's out on Amazon Prime. You could do that. You could watch the NBA Western Conference Finals tonight. That's going to be a lot of fun. Or Eastern Conference Stanley Cup Finals tonight. Western Conference Finals Game 7 tomorrow. You can watch that. You can have all kinds of different stuff that you can watch. No one is going to force you to watch the Tigers. Watch something else. Hey, buy the MLB package and watch a different team. You can watch the Yankees or the Dodgers. The Tampa Bay Rays. You could watch them. By the way, the Miami Marlins, their ballpark, you know, I noticed this the other day. Was it last week, 2 weeks ago, whenever that was? I noticed this. Their ballpark has these two giant, like, prongs that stick out. Concrete pillars. And I was like, wow, that's weird. What is that? Duh, the roof. The roof slides on to these giant pillars that are, like, stick out from the stadium itself. It's a very unique design there. I'd never really paid attention to it, but as I was driving by, I was like, oh, hey, huh, Miami Marlins. And I'm like, wait a minute, what are those pillars? It's a lot of concrete. But then again, there's concrete everywhere because the entire city is under construction right now. So now that we've got all of that out of the way, oh, by the way, shout out to the guy who called and wanted a rain check on the sale price. It's one day only, bro, until sold out. Did you? I mean, can you read?
0: You got to try.
1: Can I get a rain check? No. The answer
0: all
1: is
0: all right, there you go.
1: The answer
0: end of story.
1: Yeah, the answer is no. One day only, May 28th. Is tomorrow May 28th? No, it's May 29th? Okay. All right. As long as we're all on the same page. Oh, small business. Anyways, the weekend ahead. So you got the Charles Schwab in progress. Guys are out on the course. Everybody's having a good time. Well, some guys are having a good time. Some guys are going really low, and some guys are just absolutely imploding. Last night, San Antonio Spurs doing us all a favor, a 118-91 winner, getting physical out there, right? Some people, you know, they didn't like the cheap shot that Mason Plumlee had on Jalen Williams. I'm not really mad about it. You know, and it also helps when the Thunder in SGA shoots 0 for 5 from 3, and the Thunder as a whole shoot 25% from the long line. That'll really help things out. But we finally got ourselves a Game 7, and that will be tomorrow night, an 8 o'clock tip-off on NBC, which is going to be must-see TV. The problem is it's in Oklahoma City. This is why home court advantage, can't stress it enough. Every single time a Thunder player hits the deck, that crowd is going to be irate. Can the referees handle themselves in such a form and fashion that makes that game somewhat an enjoyable viewing experience? On the hockey side of things, a very pivotal elimination game tonight. The Montreal Canadiens are northern neighbors' last hope at ending their Stanley Cup drought. Face elimination tonight in Carolina. The Canadiens and Hurricanes tonight at 8 o'clock on TNT, True TV, and HBO Max. Carolina leads the series 3-1. And I would have to say that the Habs are all but dead. They showed up really, really well in game number one. They were riding out that, you know, they were coming in hot, 2-7-game series. Carolina had been off for 11 days. I was wondering what they were doing for team activities with all the time that they had off after back-to-back sweeps. They got bombed in game one, 6-2, and then they've done nothing but win. I mean, back-to-back overtime contest, 3-2, 3-2, and then the last game, 4-0. When you score 3 goals in 3 minutes, that is just absolute devastation across the board. And it feels like that's, you know, it feels like that series is over. But Montreal, thanks for playing. Appreciate you. In case you hadn't caught up, and I don't know if you know, if our folks here have been following along, but I wanted to give an update here as well, because in the minor league system for the Detroit Red Wings, we had both the Toledo Walleye and the Grand Rapids Griffins, the ECHL and AHL affiliate of your Detroit Red Wings. In the ECHL, the Toledo Walleye lost in game 6, 4-2 last week, so they are out of the Kelly Cup playoffs. You've got Wheeling, Florida, Kansas City, and Fort Wayne in the final four for the East Coast Hockey League, and that is all she wrote for the Toledo Walleye, which I feel bad because they've had a lot of really great seasons and just have not been over to get, not been able to get over that hump just yet. And on the AHL side of things, oh my goodness, Grand Rapids, 4 games. They lose game 1, 2-1. Game 2, they lose in overtime at home, 4-3. They bounce back in game 3, win that in overtime, 4-3 in Chicago, but then lose 3-2 in game number 4 because it's a best of 5. So our 7-game series now in the Eastern Conference Finals, it's the Scranton-Wilkes-Barre Penguins and the Toronto Marlies. And then on the Western Conference Finals of the AHL, the Colorado Eagles, formerly of the ECHL, and before Colorado made the jump to the AHL, they won the ECHL Kelly Cup, jumped to the AHL, and never returned the trophy. And then once they never returned the trophy to the league office, we actually had the commish and Mr. Kelly in the radio studio. And he just told us, like, yeah, they never gave us back our trophy. It was crazy. Then eventually, ESPN and NBC and all the major outlets had picked up on the story that the Colorado Eagles came, like, won their trophy, bounced to the AHL, jumped up a level from the ECHL to the AHL, never returned the trophy, and it became this big national saga. And then Colorado's like, well, they didn't ask for it back. And it's like, dude, send the trophy back. What's the matter with you? So eventually, we did retain the Kelly Cup for the league, and you know, shout out to the ECHL, and it's one of the great things we did on AM radio in Toledo. And then the Colorado Eagles now losing to the Chicago Wolves 1-0. So that's where that series is at. Toronto has a 1-0 lead on the Scranton-Wilkes-Barre or Wilkes-Barre-Scranton Penguins. So that's where we're at on the playoff side of things. Tigers, as you know, begin the first of three against the Chicago White Sox this weekend, 7:40 first pitch time. And as we mentioned a little bit earlier, this is a good opportunity. If you want to watch baseball, unless you're Jim and you're mad at everybody, then you can go watch whatever you want. But if you'd like to watch the Tigers, it is Melton tonight, Valdez tomorrow, and Montero on Sunday on the schedule in Chicago. They go from Chicago down to Tampa Bay. Yikes. So, for Troy Melton tonight, start number 2 of his young 2026 campaign. Take a look, see how he looks, maybe get a little run support there, and make it shake a little bit. Win a series. Win a series. That's all I'm asking. Right? That's it. Just measure things in series. And it hasn't been, it has not been good for where this Detroit Tigers team is at. They have been an absolute disaster across the board. Will they be able to come up with something? I don't know. I'm not sure. But I hope that this weekend maybe breathes a little bit of life into the team. I'm not asking for anything crazy. I'm not saying that anything crazy is going to happen. I'm just throwing it out there that you win a series, try to build a little momentum, and the fact that everybody's played terrible baseball this year in the American League, just gives you a little bit of hope. That's all. If you could just get some regular above average plate appearances, and if we could just get a collective OPS that is somewhat respectable, the team should be relatively fine. But I'll ask you this, Ryan. What are you most looking forward to this weekend? Whether it's something you want to watch or just anything you might have on the docket, from the family.
0: This weekend, opening day tomorrow for Kids Baseball League. So,
1: are you coaching?
0: I'm helping coach my younger son's team.
1: Okay.
0: I'm trying to back off a little. Just sit back and enjoy watching them play instead of trying to wrangle up, 13 other kids.
1: Do you feel that the parents collectively have, like, you keep getting stuck? Like, you don't get the chance to, like, sit back and just be dad and hang out and watch your kid because nobody else steps up to the plate, and you just continuously find yourself having to put on the coaching hat and throw on a whistle and grab a clipboard and do all of that because it's like nobody else is doing anything and I always have to do it?
0: That's with my older son's age group. I feel like that's how it's worked out for a lot of years. Baseball hasn't really run into that issue, but in other sports I've had to, I've talked about basketball in the winter where it was like pulling teeth, and it had been for years in that league of just trying to get someone to keep fouls for us or run the clock.
1: Jeez.
0: To where no one would do it, to the point where I would just yell out like, hey, thanks for helping your kids out. It's been a great experience. Thank you for all sitting there every single Saturday and doing nothing. The bare minimums worked great for you.
1: Thanks for nothing.
0: I did that one time. I was like, seriously, come on.
1: Yeah, that's
0: so aggravating. With my younger son, the parents in that age group, it's been easy. Like, there's practice this week, and there's five other dads helping.
1: Good.
0: So that team, it's nice. It's nice that there's multiple parents that want to help. That ego is not necessarily a problem of someone trying to take the reins. It's just like, hey, we're all here. What do you need?
1: That's a beautiful thing. Remember, youth sports, we're teaching the fundamentals of the game. We're teaching the bare minimum and the essentials of playing the sport that we are learning to play, and why team sports are so great. We're not going to the Hall of Fame this year. And as long as we all realize that, then everybody's going to be in great shape. Enjoy the weekend that is in sports, and we will catch up and we'll recap it all when we return here Monday morning, same time, same place for Spin on Sports.
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16: A better life with Dr. Sanjay Gupta.
17: Breast cancer is the most common cancer among women in the world. And according to a new study out of the University of Washington School of Medicine, an estimated 3.5 million cases a year are expected by 2050. Now, the good news is we've gotten so much better at screening, earlier detection, and cutting-edge treatments in many countries, including here in the United States. But even here in America, Black women have a death rate from breast cancer that is 40% higher than white women, a disparity that exists despite our world-class treatment infrastructure. So what can you do to lower your risk? Eat less red meat? Try your best to manage your blood sugar and your weight? Exercise is really important. Cut back on drinking, quit smoking. And remember this, you should start getting mammograms. At what age? 40. That's when you should start. I'm Dr. Sanjay Gupta, helping you live a better life.
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0: Welcome to the end zone. Jamie Moore. We got Dylan. He's producing the show today. And we got Big Sweet. And I'll tell you what. Big Sweet got his lion's wear on. I see that. That blue.
1: Restore the roar, baby. Exactly. I got a show this evening.
0: So before we do anything, Big Sweet, see, you should have came over here, but you got a gig tonight.
1: Oh, what are you about to hit me with?
0: I don't know. I mean, Vicky's here from 24 Cheesecake.
1: You're not right. You waited last minute.
0: You know you had a gig. Me. You told us you had a gig. Okay? It's not my fault because you didn't come in. Oh, my Lord, it looks good, boy. I can't wait to get this to the guys.
1: I do have a gig at 6 o'clock this evening.
0: You do have a gig, see? And I'm just going to eat yours. And give the fellas.
1: What's on the menu today? What am I missing?
0: Vicky, tell them what we got on the menu today. It's just cheesecake.
2: It's just cheesecake. But this time I did decide to bring that apple caramel cheesecake back to you
0: she
2: guys.
0: She brought the apple caramel cheesecake. I'm doing my drive.
2: And then I also brought a sweet potato, and I made a German chocolate cake, so I thought I would throw some frosting on that sweet potato, and it tastes pretty good. That pecan caramel coconut.
0: Boy. You ain't got no cheesecake.
1: Oh, yeah, boy. And you know, Vic, I'm back in the great state of Michigan, so you will see me soon.
2: Okay, well, welcome back.
1: Yes.
0: Ooh, she did the cheesecake with the apple pie.
2: Yeah.
0: She melded it together. Oh, my. You know, you poured it.
1: I know that.
0: You poured
1: it in.
0: And
1: then you had my second favorite.
0: Ooh,
1: my second favorite,
0: sweet
1: German
0: potato
1: chocolate
0: pie.
1: Cake.
0: Oh, yeah, my God.
2: I thought I'd use the frosting on the sweet potato pie.
0: I'm just going to let the guys, they're going to fight in the other room pretty soon. They're going to figure out who likes sweet potato and who likes apple cheesecake.
1: Man, we got to have better coordination around here about when Vicky is coming.
0: Well, it's Friday. And when does Vicky come? Friday?
1: Which Friday? I need to know.
0: Friday. Usually, Vicky, I'll call her and ask and say, Vicky, you coming in? Yeah, I got you.
1: And then your next call should be, Big Sweet, Vicky will be here today.
0: But you had a gig, and you told me at the beginning of the week, which was Tuesday this week, I got a gig on Friday. I'm just letting you know. I'm just telling you.
1: All right.
0: So let's refresh our memory of the the apple cheesecake. Okay? Apple cheesecake. Mm-hmm. It's an apple pie combined with cheesecake filling.
2: Correct.
1: Lord Jesus.
0: Oh, my goodness, dude. When she first, I saw it on Instagram. I sent it to her, and she said, I'm going to try it out.
2: Yes. And this time I did put streusel on top with caramel.
0: Ooh.
3: So it's three desserts in one.
2: Exactly.
0: Pretty much. I mean,
3: trifecta.
0: Good googly moogly.
2: Yeah, and it's not that sweet. Even though it might sound sweet, it's not that sweet.
0: No, it's not sweet. It's filling, though.
2: It's filling.
0: It's heavy. And you get that apple crust inside that cheesecake. You got crust and cheesecake with the apple taste. Man, it's out of town. It's out of town. It just tells you.
1: Oh, I got to sit here and listen to all this, Lord.
0: No, Jesus. I'm just explaining to the people, you know, about the, you know, I'm not just doing this to you. I'm explaining to the people how she makes it, how it was made with those hands of just goodness.
1: So the listeners have to listen and be tortured like I'm being tortured.
0: It's not torture. This right here, they can come and get this over at the Briarwood Mall.
1: That's true.
0: They can come get it tonight.
2: That's right. I do have plenty of slices.
0: That's true. I was like, hey, there's plenty of slices around for everybody. You know?
1: Vicky, y'all gonna look up one day at and I'm just gonna be there and you're like, Larry!
2: Yeah, I'm
1: gonna be there.
2: I'm like, wait.
1: And then I'll tell Jamie, guess where I was earlier today?
0: I mean, wow. That you just want to be old mean. At least I tell you how it tastes. I tell you how smooth it is. I tell you all kinds of things. I don't leave you just, how's it taste, Jamie? I tell you how it tastes.
1: Yeah, I'll let you know. And you do it quite eloquently.
0: Yeah. I can't wait to taste this sweet potato one, though. Ooh, it look good, too. I ain't lying.
1: That good.
0: It look good. I'm just telling you, it look good. It looks real good.
1: That good. You done went to a coming to America mode. That's good.
0: I'm just telling you. We don't want to leave anybody out and tell everyone. Vicky, let everybody know how they can get in touch with you.
2: Yep, we're over at the Briarwood Mall on the south side of the mall. We're in parking lot 28 and in between Planet Fitness and Treasel Salon, and we're the second store to the left, 24cc.
0: Yeah.
1: All right.
2: And our number is 734-865-0169.
0: Yeah. See? Got it?
1: Yeah.
0: Make sure you get a call in you want and save you a slice.
2: I mean,
0: they got all kinds of cheesecakes, though. They got all kinds of flavors.
2: We got our shelves stocked again.
0: Right. They got all kinds of things in there going crazy. It's just crazy. Ain't no holiday, but it feels like a holiday now, doesn't it?
2: Not yet.
0: I feel like it's a holiday. I feel like a holiday now.
1: Can't beat today's weather. Great weather, beautiful weather here, and go get some cheesecake at the cheesecake.
0: Okay.
1: Go get it at the cheesecakery.
2: Yes.
0: Well, why not? Because, I mean, you ain't got nothing else to do.
2: That's right. You're sitting in the heat for a few minutes.
0: I mean, you sitting in the heat, too, in that car?
1: Yeah. It's a beautiful day today. It's just a good day for some dessert.
0: You had a beautiful day every day you was gone. You was in California. I think it rained twice while you was gone during the winter months.
1: And I think you're right, young man. Exactly. Yes. I mean,
0: I don't know what you talking about. You had good weather all the time. Except for when you went east.
1: It has rained more in the past 10 days that I've been back here than the whole time I was in L.A.
0: Wow. Wow, it's just crazy.
1: Yeah, But you pay for that sunshine, though. You pay for that sunshine.
0: No, you're right. True that. I get that. Well, talking about a ray of sunshine, this cheesecake right here is just a ray of sunshine for me.
1: I can only imagine. I will get my serving one day.
0: You will get your serving soon. Hey, I will make sure you get your serving.
1: Thank you, sir.
2: Me too.
1: Appreciate it.
0: Thank you, Vicky. Appreciate the love. You deserve it.
1: Appreciate the love, you two. I appreciate it.
0: We want you to have it. We want you to enjoy it. But, hey, man. Vicky, how'd Mother's Day go for you? Because Father's Day is coming up this month.
2: That is true. It went pretty good. I can't complain.
0: Did you do the flowers? Did you guys sell the flowers this year?
2: Only if they ordered them.
0: Right.
2: Yeah, we didn't sell some. Yeah, but no, my day was relaxing. I don't even remember what I did.
0: Well, that's good. A mother shouldn't remember what they did. You know what I'm saying? Okay, I get it.
2: Yeah, sir. So,
0: but I mean, that's great. I mean, I'm glad that everything's going well. Yeah. And everything's going well with the store.
2: It is. Our onlines are picking up. And one promo that we're going to start pushing June 1st is if people come in with their ID on, you know, show their birthday, and we'll give them a slice of cheesecake for their birthday. So we're going to help celebrate their birthdays with them.
0: I was just told when my birthday was. Wait a minute, let me look at the calendar.
1: I'm sitting there thinking, whose birthday is next?
0: It's gotta be mine. I ain't gonna lie. You know, my birthday is a week from Saturday.
2: Yeah, time
0: this
2: flies,
0: Saturday. It sure fly, don't it?
2: Yes, and mine would be 3 weeks, 2 weeks later. Oh, no.
0: Oh, my God. There you go. See, you getting it. See, you understand.
2: Yeah.
0: I'm going to be, oh, I ain't even going to talk about age no more. I'm done. In the front of it, it's got a 6. In the back of it, I ain't even telling nobody.
2: Well, hey. I feel you, because I've passed whatever you said. I passed it. So
1: I got one of them 6s, too, in mine, too. Matter of fact, I got 2 of them 6s. Yes, sir.
2: Indeed.
0: Yeah, you got to do. I tell people, they like, James, how do you do your how do they do your birthday cake? I said, they put the last number on.
2: Now that's a thought.
0: You know what I'm saying? They put the last number on, not the first. They put the last number on. So,
1: well, now you can get those candles that are numbers, so you can just put the 2 numbers on
0: there. Right. Yeah, no, I don't need to see. I know how old I am. I just want to see the last number.
2: That is funny.
0: I mean, I can't even say that. But what oh my goodness. But you know what?
1: Well, that's the, you know,
0: it's always good go to ahead. Be your age, you know?
1: That's right. And you know what? We're blessed that we all can see them 6s.
2: Yeah.
1: Hopefully we see the 7s, you know?
2: Exactly. Because if you don't see them, that means what?
0: It means you
1: ain't here.
0: You ain't
2: that's
0: here.
2: That's right.
0: You ain't on the planet no more.
2: That's exactly. So I'm grateful for every ache and pain and every birthday.
0: That means you got on the
1: Me
0: ship.
1: Me too.
0: You got on the ship.
1: Me
0: with
1: too.
0: The space, with the, hey,
1: every
0: you riding
1: morning.
0: With the aliens.
2: Hell no.
1: Every morning, as soon as I open my eyes, the first thing I do is say, thank you, Lord, and say the Lord's Prayer every morning.
2: Amen.
1: As soon as I open my eyes.
0: I ain't gonna lie.
1: As soon as I open my eyes.
0: I just, you know, yeah, I just moved, so I'm still trying to figure out. I got stairs. I slip down the stairs all the time.
2: I can't afford to slip. Oh, my goodness. I feel the pain already. Oh,
0: oh my God.
1: That's why the last forever home, if we do this,
0: this is what,
1: I'm getting
0: this
1: a ranch
0: is mine.
1: Home.
0: This is
1: I'm
0: mine.
1: Getting a ranch
0: you
1: home.
0: You sure? No. Yep. I went from a ranch to this one. And this one is big and it's crazy, man.
1: I'm getting a ranch home. I don't want to climb no stairs unless I'm going in the basement.
2: I need an elevator for that. But,
0: you know. I'm going to say, all I'm saying is, it's a wild thing. That's all I'm going to say.
2: Yeah.
0: But all I'm saying, Vicky, I want to appreciate you coming in, being a part. Always, you hit it out the park. I'm sure the fellas will be fighting when I give them
2: all right.
0: what they have.
2: Well, I appreciate you having me.
0: But enjoy. And we're going to make sure you and Big Sweet hook up next week. Next week, we're going to do that. Yeah, next week.
2: Okay, we're going to hold on to that, right?
0: Huh?
2: We're going to hold
0: yes,
2: him to
0: we're
2: that.
0: We're
2: going
0: to hold him to that.
2: Okay.
0: Hold him. He'll come up with something. That's you know right. he will.
2: Mm.
0: And I'm going to eat it right in his face again.
2: Well, thank you. And I will see you next
0: thank
2: week.
0: Thank you. That's hey,
1: all right, Vicky.
0: That's Vicky from, you know, 24 Cheesecakery over at the Briarwood Mall.
2: Oh, yeah. Stop on by.
0: Yeah. Thanks again.
2: You're welcome, huh?
0: All I'm saying, that, hey, I'm telling you, missing out, bro.
1: That's a beautiful way to start the day, though.
0: It is a beautiful way to start the day.
1: Show. It's a beautiful way to start the show with Vicky and the cheesecake. That's a beautiful way to start.
0: Well, it brings a smile to everybody's face. That's all I'm saying. You know, if the guys are need a little snack or something, I got it for them.
1: Yeah.
0: You know what I'm saying?
1: Okay.
0: I got it for them.
1: You're a great man, Jamie.
0: I try to take care of him, you know, and do things with him and do all kinds of things and everything like that. That's all.
1: There you go.
0: He's getting mad at me. He's like, hey, stop bringing food in here.
4: That's not. I never said those words. How dare you put that blasphemy out there? That's blasphemous, and you know it, Jamie.
0: It's always good. Hey, Miz is here, everybody, if you did not know that.
4: Oh, nobody cares.
0: Nobody cares. He's actually in the box with me.
4: Yeah.
0: He's in the box with me.
1: Whoa. Not across the glass?
0: No. Dude, he right in here. Right in here.
4: Well, so...
0: I picked games... You know I said game 7 yesterday.
4: You did. Both of you did.
0: I did say that. Both. I said the Wimby man would do his job. But can he play in OK City?
4: No.
1: No.
0: Wow, you guys are saying no quick. No,
4: yeah, Larry and I are, I mean, it's not that tough. I mean, if I was listening to, you know, Rich before we came
0: right,
4: on.
0: Right, yeah.
4: And, you know, he was remote because they got something going over Kansas City, mm-hmm. charity thing going on.
0: Of course they do.
4: It's just like a comparison contrast between games in San Antonio mm-hmm. and games in Oklahoma City. You in San Antonio, man, that whistle ain't anywhere. I mean, shoot, the first foul was called, you know, about 6 minutes into the game.
0: And that was great. They let them play.
4: It was amazing.
0: They swallowed the whistle, as they would say.
4: Yeah,
0: they swallowed the whistle.
4: First foul of the game wasn't until 6 minutes plus into the game. Oklahoma City, I'm telling you, Saturday night or whenever they play on Saturday,
0: right.
4: Man, you're going to be thinking that there's a whole bunch of birds in that damn arena because it'd be whistles nonstop.
0: I hope the nuns are there.
4: Oh,
0: anyway.
4: My gosh. I hope the nuns are there. Someone in charge of the, I don't know if it's got to be, you know, Greg Popovich or who is in charge of the ownership or whatnot. You need to get the nuns in there.
0: You got to get them in there.
4: You got to get the Spurs sisters in there. That's what you need to do. And also, I'm pretty sure that statement just probably got me another punch on the you're going straight to hell
0: ticket. That's not a bad thing. Spurs sister. I mean, that's okay.
4: There's probably someone out there. Dare me say such blasphemous words because I don't like Oklahoma City. That's why. I want any kind of good vibe.
0: Hating Oklahoma City that quick?
4: It's not that tough.
0: Because you like the alien that much?
4: No, it's not that tough, really. And for the Academy, for the best actor, best supporting actor, best boy, best role in a comedy movie, all go to SGA.
1: Hey, when you're on top, you can get them calls. You get them calls, buddy.
0: The man's only been on top. Wait a minute. They won one championship, and you guys want to erase them now. I said this to Miz the other day. This was 2 weeks ago, but I did say it to him. I said, wow, it looks like because San Antonio had beaten Denver, and I said it looks like they lost their window winning championships now. They're going to have to disband the Denver Nuggets. And Mid said, you know, they only had one championship. What are you talking about?
4: Yeah, like you're calling it a dynasty, and I'm like,
0: not a dynasty. I said it was just a window. They had a championship window.
4: Okay,
0: your window is like 3 to 5 years.
4: That's a tiny peep window right there. That's like like in the movies, where, you know, like the Scooby Doo movies where they take the little eyeballs out of the picture inside the scary household. That's what that was. That was Denver Nuggets right there. Exactly. Who likes Zoink Scoob? I think that's the Joker. I think that's Murray Brothers out there.
0: Oh my.
3: What football team do you think Shaggy would support?
4: Shaggy is definitely a San Francisco 49er.
0: Yeah, he's a 49er.
3: Yeah, that tracks.
4: Well, like Zoink Scoob. Brock Purdy's a pretty good guy. I'm also pretty high right now. Stay away from the substation, Scoob.
0: Little kids don't know what you're talking about.
4: I'm pretty sure there's some that do.
0: Yeah, I'm sure.
4: Stay away from the substation, Scoob.
1: You know, when you say that, Jamie, it's still hard for me to grasp that these people today or these youngins today don't understand.
0: Miz could not point out John Wooten in that picture.
4: Okay, I'm going to see if I can. I'm pretty sure I could. So let me double check, see if I can take a look at the that
0: You looking at the picture, Big Sweet?
1: That picture. That I can't believe everybody in America doesn't know that picture.
0: Why?
1: They should know that picture and the purpose behind that picture.
3: Why don't you give us a little history lesson then?
0: Yeah, Larry. Don't you give us a little history lesson?
4: Before the history lesson.
0: Which one you want to call?
4: I'm gonna guess it's gonna be the one sitting right next to Muhammad Ali. It's his left, but if I'm looking at the picture, it's on my right.
0: Wow. You know who he picked.
4: That's not John Wooden.
0: That's Jim Brown.
4: That's Jim Brown. Okay, listen.
0: It's okay. No, I'm not dogging you.
4: I told you before the show that I had no idea about everything as far as his
0: goal. You explained it.
1: Don't beat it. Don't beat him up for
0: being
1: honest.
0: I'm not beating him up. I said he took a shot.
4: I beat myself up all the time.
0: He's beating himself up, Larry. It's not me.
4: I'll admit on the air. Like, listen, I grew up in a damn suburban.
0: Right.
4: Very white, you know, school system, and there was a lot of history that was whitewashed, and a lot of stuff.
0: You said it, not me. Yeah. He said it.
4: A lot of my knowledge was whitewashed. Like, I'll be honest, I didn't know nothing about Black Wall Street until recent.
0: Right,
4: you know?
0: I get that.
1: So let's talk about some of the folks in this picture. I mean, in this picture, you got Jim Brown.
4: Mm-hmm. Mm-hmm. Which I apologize.
0: Everybody knows who Jim Brown is, but go ahead.
1: You got Bill Russell.
0: Yep. Mm-hmm. Which one's Bill Russell?
4: Bill Russell is the one front left next to the other side.
0: You're right. Yeah. There you go. Okay. You got that one.
4: I know you won't know
1: this one, but he's a significant figure in Cleveland. Stokes. Carl Stokes?
0: Yeah.
1: Yeah. Okay, he's in this picture. You mm-hmm. got... A Jamie as a Washington Redskin. Bobby Mitchell is in this picture. Mm-hmm. Okay, you got Muhammad Ali is in this picture.
0: Right.
1: Mm-hmm. Isn't he?
0: Yeah.
4: Yes, he
1: okay.
4: is.
1: Okay, you got Kareem Abdul-Jabbar.
4: Which obviously I recognize as well, too. Yep, I recognize Kareem.
0: Who's the man behind Kareem?
1: That is the one and only... John Wooden.
4: There you go.
0: That's John Wooden. John Wooden.
1: Yes. Today.
0: Yes, that is John Wooden.
4: Okay.
0: That's why I said, who is the man behind Kareem?
4: Okay.
1: Now, the significance of this picture, ladies and gentlemen, boys and girls, is that back in the day, if you were drafted in the military, particularly the Army, then you had to serve. There was no way of getting around it. But that went against Muhammad Ali's beliefs in
0: religious
1: war and the
0: beliefs,
1: whole thing.
0: Right, religious beliefs.
1: Religious beliefs. And so this group of African-American professional, top-of-the-game guys got together in defense to talk about Muhammad Ali because they were going to take his case to the Supreme Court to make him go to the draft. Well, this group of gentlemen got together, and it's called the Cleveland Summit. And Jim Brown wanted to pull this group together. Now, Jim Brown and John Wooden were teammates with the Cleveland Browns.
0: Mm-hmm.
1: John Wooden was an All-Pro offensive lineman, and Jim Brown was the world famous running back. So he
0: and
1: went
0: movie
1: to Wooden
0: star.
1: And said. Yeah, he said, and movie star. And he said, Woot, man, I want to pull these people together. So John Wooden.

0: to advocate for African Americans in certain jobs. And so John Wooden is an NFL icon, an NFL legend. And we're blessed on the M zone to have him on at 4 o'clock today. So we're going to talk about this picture and the significance of this picture. And I thank Woot for coming on. He allows me to call him Woot. And now he's a friend of mine and a mentor of mine. He will be a friend of yours as well.
1: Like I said, I recognize some of the guys in the photo. Mm-hmm. I knew about, you know, again, as far as the education I got growing up, I knew about, I think the way it was phrased when I was going to school, Muhammad Ali, you know, dodging the draft. But I think that was how it was phrased when I was in school.
2: Obviously, yeah, down in the textbooks.
1: Right.
0: Now,
1: right.
0: That's what was
3: written
0: well.
3: In those textbooks.
1: Yeah.
3: I got you.
1: And to be honest, like, to a degree, and when you, like I said, when you get more knowledge of how history really was, mm-hmm. not just the whitewashed version of it, you learn that he really had a claim. He really did have, you know, a true gripe or a true, you know, reasoning behind why he did not want to go into the army. It's totally understandable. Kind of almost relevant to today.
0: This not only this picture, but this interview and the ability to talk to John Wooden today. I mean, this is earth shattering for shows like ours, and you know, people all over the country would love to have this interview, and Wooten is granting it to me because I'm like a nephew, a son, a little brother, or whatever you want to call it. And I thank him for it. We'll talk about it when we get him on the air. I was looking. Willie Davis is also in this picture. Remember Willie Davis?
3: Yeah.
0: Jamie?
3: You know I know Willie
0: Famous
3: Davis.
0: Famous Green Bay Packer.
3: Right there
0: Hall
3: back
0: of
3: there.
0: Famer.
3: Yep, right there to be in the back.
0: Yes, man. This is an amazing photo. Amazing photo. And there's some other gentlemen that weren't as popular as the Jim Browns and the Lew Alcindors at that time, not Kareem Abdul-Jabbar, but Lew Alcindor. But we'll tell us all about how this came about and what happened and hear it firsthand from John Wooden. Yes.
3: All right. So let's go to a break. We come back, and then we got
1: Dan Campbell.
3: We got Dan Campbell interview meeting with the press.
1: Yeah, as OTAs are
3: yep,
1: going
3: OTA
1: on right now.
3: OTAs are coming on. OTAs. He, Otis.
1: Yep. He's got.
3: As they would say.
1: He's got and he's got updates on three guys that sustained significant injuries last year. Mm-hmm. How they're looking now, and of course, what the OTAs are looking over in Allen Park as of this point with the Detroit Lions.
3: Yeah. Listening to the M Zone on the Big 1050.
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8: We've talked a lot about measles over the past year, but mumps has largely flown under the radar, even though it's been making a bit of a comeback as well. That's because fewer people are getting the MMR vaccine, which stands for measles, mumps, and rubella. The vaccine's been around for decades. It is effective. It is safe. What makes mumps outbreaks difficult to contain is that symptoms usually don't appear for 2 to 3 weeks after someone's been exposed. And that can make it hard to pin down where that exposure took place. And someone who is infected can transmit the virus to someone else before they are symptomatic. If you get sick, which could manifest like a run-of-the-mill respiratory virus or the telltale swelling of your cheeks and jaw, all you can really do at that point is to treat the symptoms and also isolate yourself so you don't infect anyone else. I'm Dr. Sanjay Gupta, helping you live a better life.
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0: Welcome back to the M Zone. Jamie Morris, my man Dylan on the other side, producing the show.
1: Hey, hey.
0: Making it look good, making me sound good. And we got Big Sweet. Getting ready for the gig, baby. Hey, this is the first one for the season, right?
2: The second one. We had a big one last week. The Michigan Black.
0: Oh, that's
2: caucus,
0: right. Yeah, that's right. I'm sorry.
2: Yeah, we played for them. But tonight is the first one outdoors and, you know, festival kind of atmosphere. Looking forward to it. We had a good rehearsal. Man, I'm looking forward. We got a summer full of shows. You're going to see us all over the place.
0: That's awesome. And the team's good. I mean, I'm pulling for you, Big Sweet. I'm hoping you
2: You got to
0: run.
2: Shake a tambourine or triangle or something.
0: I'm going to do something. Hey, we're going to listen to Dan Campbell on how things are going over at the Lions camp. They got OTAs going on now.
2: Speaking of which, oh, I'm sorry.
0: He's trying to take us there.
3: Started OTAs.
2: Speaking of which, we play for the Lions next Friday.
3: On Tuesday.
2: Next Thursday.
3: Or Wednesday, I guess. Today will be day three, but it's, you know, the guys are working hard. We wouldn't expect anything different. And then, as we all know, the OTAs, it's, you know, it we're really doing right now for this week. It's jog through with the team, and then we're moving pretty good on 7-on-7. But, you know, we'll two spots, so we're going to have two fields and walk through, so don't read in all that. I saw so-and-so on field two. Okay. Doesn't mean anything. The guys know that too. So we're working through it. And this time of year is about communication, man. Working your craft, getting better at what you do. And then, man, learning to work with the guy next to you, whoever that is. Nobody's going to win a job in the spring. So that's where we're at. Kirby, Branch, Laporta, they're all improving. Okay. None of them are practicing. It's the best I can tell you.
4: When he talked to you in Arizona.
3: Questions. No, you're good.
4: When we talked to you in Arizona, you talked about moving Panay over to the left side. Has that, in fact, been the case? And just, you were pretty confident it wouldn't take long for him to kind of fall into. I know it's not pads, it's early, but just how's that going?
3: Good. He's over there. He's been, you know, really since. I mean, he's been working it, even being back home before we started the offseason, you know, once I gave him the word. So it'll be like riding a bike for him. You know, will there be things left? Yeah, of course there will be. But, I mean, he has played left. That's muscle memory. You know, he played a lot of left in college and for us for those, you know, in 21, those first few games. And he still took reps at left, even, you know, over the last 5 years. So that'll be seamless. That'll be seamless. Sewell can do it all.
4: Just a quick follow-up on the Branch Joseph Laporta. I know, you know, whatever, it's spring, but what are your plans, visions for them for the spring, summer? I mean, there's no need to get them on the field, I guess, now. Do you want to see Kirby or Sam at all? Is it important for them to get on the field?
3: No, I don't. That's not the priority. And it's not worth all that anyway, you know. Now, Laporta's taking some walk-through, jog-through. He's done some of that. He's not going to be out there today. But that's not a, you know, listen, the most important thing is continue to let them improve, rehab, all that. That'll take precedence right now. So they're in meetings, you know, they're getting the mental side of this. And just take it day to day.
4: Anybody else out there that we, you know, just so we're not covering?
3: There'll be a lot of guys who probably won't practice. You know, TA probably won't practice. We'll have a couple of these rookies that probably won't do very much. And that's more precautionary. You know, some of the rookies, it's the same way every year. They train for the combine or for the, you know, for all of those drills. They don't train for football. So, you know, we just got our hands on them, you know, for, I guess, going on week three, something like that. So we just want to be smart with these guys, make sure they're ready to get on the field to do, even though it's not a lot, to be able to do that. We don't want any setbacks. So there'll be some guys that don't read into it, you know. I've told you, you know, the big three.
4: I feel like you maybe preemptively answer part of my question, but you scratched the rookie minicamp. This year, mm-hmm. You were, you know, doing a big overview of what you want to maybe change. What went into that change? And then I guess the second part of that is, how did you maybe supplement the acclimation period for those guys?
3: Well, I think, yes, I kind of answered it there. They're not ready. they're not ready for football, not really, even on a limited basis. Now, it's good to, here's you get them acclimated, you get them on the field, at least it's your kind of first chance to do those things, and you can bring in some other guys, some veteran guys, you know, some tryout guys, some, and you may find somebody you like, so you get a little bit of that, but it's not worth it anymore, you know, and really the straw that broke the camel's back last year was, you know, it was the first walkthrough. We had guys all over the ground, you know, so the league didn't take too kindly to that, and you know, and it's not worth it. It's just not worth it. So let's get them ready. Let's physically get them ready to where they can get with the rest of the guys and look like football players a little bit.
1: And do you feel like there's been some changes, like you mentioned, schedule-wise? Your offensive line is going to look a lot different. You've changed maybe the most changes you guys have made in an offseason. Is there something about evolving now and not, because last year you did make the playoffs, not just running it back, so to speak? Is that part of what you guys are dealing with right now?
3: Well, look, you know, some of it, as you guys know, every year, you know, there become new challenges, obviously, between cash and cap, as we all know, right? So that's always going to play into it. But I think it's, you know, when you've been able to hold a group together for a significant amount of time, and then it doesn't, you know, you don't get the benefits you want or the results that you want, you know. Now, there's a lot of things that go into that, but it's probably time to shake it up a little bit, you know. And listen, I mentioned this at the owners' meetings. The guys that have been here that we were not able to re-sign or have gone other places, man, those guys will we will forever be grateful to those players. You know, they were a big part of this, and for us to get up on our feet, you know, and I wish them the best. But this is a new season, man. It's a new season. It's a new year. And there are a lot of things that will never change here that we're about, but there are going to be things that we evolve offensively, defensively, special teams. There's a lot that we can get better at. And really, the most important thing is learning to work together, man. And the more you work together, the better you get at your craft. The more you trust the guy next to you, the confidence goes up. Then winning goes up.
5: Dan, last year you said on the podium when the season was over, you're going to take a deep dive in the whole organization, going to do all this work. Okay, now that the new season started, the video you guys put out was a no-nonsense video with the schedule. Did you find something out during that deep dive that you are going to implement immediately? Was there one thing last year that you said, we're not doing that again?
3: No, I just think, there again, there's so many things that go into it. There are. It's not just one thing. You know, when things don't go the way you want them to, it's not just one. Just like it's not one player, it's not one coach. It takes everybody to win, and it takes everybody to probably lose, you know, unfortunately. But I do think, man, just getting back to a little bit of the no-nonsense, you know, it's a lot easier when, you know, when nobody knows who you are. You know, I'm talking about us as a team and all that, because you kind of fly right under the radar, you know. But then the better you do, the more you do, the more hype, the more you're doing this, this player gets paid, this coach, this coach moves on, now he's a, and it's all this other stuff that has nothing to do with what got us to that point, that gave everybody, we all reap the benefits of that. It's just a little bit, let's get back to that, man. Let's just get back to the business of what it is. It's about football, first and foremost, and it's about the guy next to you. That's it.
4: Have the players kind of helped the players buy into that
3: it's not that hard. I mean, our guys, that's the good news, is it doesn't take, our guys know, man, you know, and our guys know. You know, we got the right guys. That's why we've, you guys know who they are. That's why it's Sewell and Sane and Jack and Goff and, you know, Hutch. And we can keep going, you know. We can keep going. So those are our guys. And then let's bring in some competitive guys that we feel like fit what we're about. We try to do that every year. And And man, they'll mesh with those other guys. It'll be good, you know.
6: Speaking of some of those new guys, we talked to Jack on Wednesday after day one, and he said it's refreshing to see kind of just a new hunger amongst some of those new guys. I know it's only been two practices, but has there been any new faces that have stuck out in those first 2 days?
3: I mean, there's been a lot of guys that have done really well for 2 days in pajamas. And then there's, you know, there's some that are learning through it. You know, they're working through it. They're learning. But there again, I'm done with the hype of the pajama party in May. It's about the mental, it's about the movement skills, like all that other stuff doesn't matter. And then we'll find out in training camp who's who. This will be the most competition we've had, in my opinion. I think top tier competition. I mean, this will be good across the board. So now it's just there again. Let's get acclimated. We want to hit the ground running when we get to late July, August. That's what we want. So that's really what this time's about.
4: Yeah, you said across the board. I was just, you know, one or two spots in particular that you're really impressed with that depth right now.
3: Yeah, there's a lot. Yeah, I'm sure you want to know what they are.
7: Yeah. Can you talk about? Obviously, one of the emphasis this offseason was the offensive line. You guys bring a lot of new guys in. Acclimating these guys, how have they been doing so far, and just the job that you guys do with the line? Do you feel like, you know, they will come on be better than last year?
3: I like those guys, and there again, it's early. But, you know, Cade, man, he's a good looking dude, man. He's a big man, he's built right. Moves pretty good, and now it's just getting up to speed with our terminology, the mic points, all that. But I like Cade, man. He's a good fit for us, you know. He's a good fit for us, you know. And same thing with Larry Borum, man. You know, moving Sewell over there to left. I think there again, for what you want from a young guy, talking about with where we are going in week six of all season or whatever, I like where Ratledge is going. All right, that's good. You know, it's good. So I feel a guy that, had learned a lot and has grown, you know, has taken some of those things. So that's good. But, yeah, we got a lot of competition in there.
8: Go back to the conversation with Panay about switching positions and how much his mindset and talent, athleticism allows him to do that.
3: Well, his talent speaks for itself, and then he's got all the intangibles. I mean, that's why he's rare. You know, he has all the skills, he has all the intangibles, and he works hard, man. He works hard. So he's versatile. I mean, there's a number of positions he could play. I think he could play guard if we want him to play guard. I've already told you he can play tight end if you need him to play tight end on some stuff. Just, you know, the big thing will be don't overload him, you know. I mean, pretty soon it's like any other player. You start asking him to play three different positions, you know, and it starts to add up. But he's just, you know, he's another one who's don't take that for granted, his ability to move and kick over. But, you know, he was good. You know, he'll do whatever we ask him to do. He's a team guy.
9: Yeah, just thoughts on where Levi is and any chance he can pick up on the momentum he had coming out of 24.
3: Yep, I like where Levi's at. All right, and I'll leave it at that. He's working. He feels good. I'm not hyping anybody up. Not in May. It's not worth it.
10: Organizationally, you guys all cool with the TA stuff off the field and all that stuff?
3: Yeah, we're good. You know, my understanding, we're good. And that's all I know.
4: And if I could just sneak one in here about the whole 2024 group, Terrion, Ennis, and that class. What gives you confidence that group is still developing and can give you what you need from the program?
3: Well, I like that room. I mean, we got Reed, we got Dorsey, we got McCrary. You know, we drafted Abney. Who knows? He's a rook. We'll see. I mean, we got a number of guys in there. And also, we got Ray Straw and we got Arnold. So, you know, you just mentioned those first two, and I understand. But, I mean, that's a good room, man. There's some thick competition in there. You know, we got a veteran guy in Reed, man. He's done a lot, played a lot. So it'll be good. I mean, anything can happen.
1: did you feel you guys got away from things? You said shake things up a little. But when you did your deep dive, did you guys get away from some things that bothered you?
3: Well, I think inevitably there's things that you get away from, but there's reasons why too. You don't just do it to do it. Sometimes it's you're trying to adjust. You know, you're trying to adjust. You're trying to help yourself, and you may be helping yourself, but then you're becoming something you don't want to be because you're forced to. So there's a lot that goes into it, you know. And I think more importantly, it's about doing the little things right, not beating yourself, and getting our confidence back, man. And there's only one way to do that, you know. You got to prove to yourself you can win. You can win tight games, situational football, and the only way to do it is do it in real time. You know, you do the best you can to prep yourself and practice for it, but when the real bullets are flying, that's when you got to do it.
0: And that was head coach Dan Campbell, and I you can hear it in his voice. He's got a no-nonsense voice right now. We're going to do it this way, and that's why we're going to do it. We're getting together. We're ready to go. And don't get in my way. I mean, I like what this I like what this man has become.
2: Yeah, he sounds like he might be becoming more what? Cerebral.
0: I don't know about that. I still think he.
2: I like some of the things he said. I really like. How he described now as a pajama party. You know, that's really what it is. He said, I'm not gonna hype anybody up during the pajama party, you know, during May. So that's a good thing.
0: No, you're right. I mean, look, they just you can't make the club on you know, May and June. I mean, that's not the time.
11: I think a little bit though right now is, you know, getting some of the rookies in, getting them acclimated with the team, especially especially in the spots that needed the attention the most. You know, whether it's the offensive lineman that came out of Clemson, or even with our guy Demo, you know, working on the opposite edge of Aiden. But to try to get these guys going, and you're right about the. As far as the, you know, the no nonsense stuff.
0: Mm-hmm.
11: I mean, even like you kind of go back to when the schedule came out. And it's just simple, you know, we've heard the noise. We disappointed last year from the expectations that we had. There ain't no training wheels. We're just being, as you would say, Larry, we're being cerebral. We got to get back to the fundamentals that we had the 2 years prior to that, that got us got us back to back divisional titles. And get ourselves back into the playoffs more than anything. Like, that's got to be the biggest priority. It's just get back to the playoffs, especially when you had, it made 9-8 isn't bad, but when you had prior seasons where you were division crown winners and you made the playoffs, then last year was a bad season. So it's trying to get that nastiness out your mouth and get yourself back into, you know, the conversation of being, you know, an elite team. Like you were 2 and 3 years ago.
2: Yeah. Mm-hmm. We're used to more around here. He's done a good job of getting the Lions back into respectability or into respectability. And so now, let's, that last piece of the puzzle is what needs to be adjusted.
11: And I know that, I mean, ever since he's taken over, how many times have we seen, OCs or DCs, you know, have, or even other coaches for that matter, go on to other higher up jobs. Mm-hmm. I mean, we know obviously the obvious of Aaron Glenn,
0: right. Johnson.
11: Yeah. Ben Johnson going to their head coach, respectable head coaching spots, but you know, other coaches that were position coaches in those same aspects went on to work, you know, either the same position or get, a raise or a promotion, with other teams. So,
2: but you know what, Miz, that when you become a winner, that's part of the equation. You know,
11: exactly,
2: you got to learn how to adjust to that too and handle that when you're a winner.
11: Yeah. When you win, everyone looks at you highly, and I mean, that goes with any team. I mean, how many predecessors of Belichick have we seen go on to other coaching
0: remember
11: jobs?
0: Remember what this man said when you've been able to hold a group together for a significant amount of time, and you don't get the benefits you want, it's probably time to shake it up and a little bit. That's what he said.
2: Someone on this panel has said something like that before.
0: You know what? It ain't like he ain't going. Hey, he's still going for it on fourth down.
11: Hey, listen, it may be fourth and one on his own end zone. Guess what? He's still going for it, though. He'll find a way to be going
0: exactly.
11: for it.
0: He'll figure it out. Don't worry.
2: As Richard Pryor said, we will see.
0: Okay, we'll see.
11: Richard Pryor also said, had other jokes about, you know, substances as well, too, but we ain't going to talk about that on the airwaves right now.
0: We need to go because we got a special guest coming on a few minutes. His name is John Wooten. A lot of you kids and a lot of people won't know who John Wooten is, but we're gonna introduce him again to you.
11: This is definitely a great history lesson for everyone, and I'm going to be as attentive as I possibly can be as I'm jumping between multiple stations this afternoon.
0: Exactly. 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
13: Facing elimination, Victor Wembanyama and the Spurs responded last night, blowing out the Thunder 118-91. Wemby set out to make a statement from the start of the game, scoring 11 points in the first quarter and leading the Spurs with 28 points and 10 rebounds for the game. The Spurs held Shai Gilgeous-Alexander to 15 points. The series now shifts back to Oklahoma City for Game 7 tomorrow night. The Thunder are 3.5-point favorites in Game 7. I'm Adam Abdallah.
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1: And welcome back to the M Zone, Jamie Morris. You got Dylan on the other side of the glass.
2: Hey.
1: And you always got the big man himself, Larry Lee. We call him Big Sweet. We have a special guest with us, don't we, Larry?
3: Yes, we do. Not a very, very, very special guest. If I were to take the time to list all of his accolades and what he has meant to the National Football League, it would take me a couple of 3 or 4 hours, but I'm going to try to condense to just a few to let you know the icon that we have coming on right now. Ladies and gentlemen, when I first got into the NFL as a player, but then an executive, there was a gentleman who was already an executive and a former player that just took guys like me under their wing, under his wing. And he also, not only was he a mortar on the field, but he was a mortar off the field as an all-pro offensive lineman for the Cleveland Browns, but also even more so a top executive in the National Football League. And the things that he has accomplished off the field of football that still stands true today. There are awards, there are schooling, there's educational things all in his name within the NFL. And there were years ago in 1967, there was a great Cleveland summit. So as most of you do today, Google it and find out the significance of this man that we're about to bring on and the significance of the Cleveland summit. Ladies and gentlemen, without further ado, Mr. John Wooten. What's up, Woot?
4: Larry, I tell you, if I was playing again, I certainly would want you as an agent.
3: Well, you know, Woot is easy, and ladies and gentlemen, he allows me, thank you for allowing me to just call you Woot, but you know, there's some significant people in your life, Jamie, as you know, and, mm-hmm. and Woot, you probably have written reports or either graded Jamie on some of his games or whatever, but this is the co-host, the star of the show, Jamie Morris. And Jamie, this is John Wooten.
1: Mr. Wooten, it's my pleasure to have you on with the M Zone and be a part of the zone. So we welcome you with in open arms.
4: Well, thank you, Jamie. You know, it's been a great, great ride, really. And I am just, I can't tell you how the Lord has blessed me over the years of my life. The good Lord has just looked after me and put good people in my life like Larry Lee and others that gave me the confidence and gave me the ability to work and just do what is right. And that's where we are today. We're living in a country today that, go ahead.
3: No, go ahead. I'm sorry, John.
4: We're living in a country today that really needs our help. And we say our help, we're talking about people that believe in human dignity. People that respect what our country has come through, going all the way back to the slavery and so forth. My great-granddad was a slave here in the state of Texas. And, of course, I was born here out in East Texas in a place called Riverview. It does not even exist today.
1: Wow.
4: So, but I grew up in New Mexico, and we understand what the fight was, and the fight is still today. And I have been rewarded, thanks to God, by being around people, black and white, Hispanic and all, that believed in human dignity. And because, as the old saying goes, the grace of God, I had never played organized football. I'm in the ninth grade at George Washington Carver. There are about 70 or so black children. But the city of Carlsbad, New Mexico, knowing and believing in the Brown versus Board of Education, took it upon themselves. Tom Hanson, superintendent of schools, Guy Wade, principal of Carlsbad High School, and a coach named Ralph Boyer, who was as much like Coach Landry as anything could ever be, even to the point of being a Methodist Sunday school teacher. That's how much these two men are alike. And you will hear what the role they played in my life. 1952, Carlsbad City Schools didn't start at the first grade in integration. They started at high school, 10th graders. That allowed me to go to Carlsbad High School. Never had played organized football. The other sophomores coming in had come from Eisenhower Junior High School, Alta Vista Junior High School. They knew because they had played organized football at their junior high school. Me and a guy named Joe Kelly went out for the team. And we could do two things. Joe was a cornerback, running back. I went out as an offensive lineman, playing both ways. We could hit and we could run. And the coach, Boyer, accepted us. We both end up making starting lineup and going on to college. Joe went to what was New Mexico A&I, now at New Mexico State at Las Cruces. I got a scholarship, as Joe did, to go to New Mexico State, to the University of Colorado. That's a blessing. Go ahead.
3: Well, I tell you partly too, ladies and gentlemen, the reason why we wanted to have Woot on is because Jamie has made me aware of something, Woot, and that is today's younger folks and this younger generation does not necessarily know history. And you were a significant part of a very historic scenario in Cleveland. In 1967, the Great Cleveland Summit that you put together with the help of, at the advisement of your teammate, Jim Brown, who you blocked for back in the day. And I want our listeners to hear basically about that summit and why and how it came together.
4: I'm standing, as you well know, we're coming to that birthday.
3: Yes.
1: Mm-hmm.
4: Okay. What happened to start all of this was in 1964, we, Cleveland Browns, was playing Green Bay in Miami in what was called the Runner-Up Bowl back then. We had come up short after the great, great season that Jim had had in 1963. We came up short, and therefore we had to play in the Runner-Up Bowl. So we're in Miami to play the Green Bay Packers in 1964. Cassius Clay is in Miami preparing for the fight that he and Sonny Liston are going to have in February. But all of us are hanging out at a hotel called the Sir John Hotel. It does not even exist today. Today, where the Sir John is, there's a big U.S. highway interstate in the city there. So that doesn't even exist today.
1: Wow.
4: But the thing about it, all of us were hanging out. We're staying over on the beach. And I need to tell you this. Every night when we were going back to our hotel, we would stop at the toll there. Police had to come look in our car. Where y'all going? We're going to the Waldorf or this hotel or whatever, where we were staying. Well, let me call the hotel. You call, get over there and call the hotel. Yeah, yes. Okay, yes, all their names are registered here at the hotel. And we could go on through the toll. Now, Cassius Clay, as he was then, would come into the Sir John, show me Jim Brown. I want to whip him right here in front of everybody so they know I am the greatest. Jim Brown is not the greatest. And he'd go through his shadow boxing. And that created a friendship, you know, with Jim and Cassius and all of us. So now we have what is called the NIU, Negro Industrial Economic Union, Slice Black Economic Union. We have put that together in 62-63. Jim has retired, and we wanted to do a ceremony honoring Jim, and we asked Cassius Clay to come and be the guest speaker. He came. We sold the Cleveland Arena out.
1: Wow.
4: He made it a fundraising event. Not only that, but Bill Russell came. Now, these guys had been a part of all of this from that 64 meeting there at the Sir John. And Bill Russell played an afternoon game there with the Celtics, but he was still with us at 8 o'clock that evening.
3: Wow.
4: So in 1967, by 9:30 or 10 o'clock in the morning, I get a call from Jim there in LA. Cassius and all of them lived in LA. And he said, "Wolf, I just talked to Herbert Muhammad. The champ didn't step forward in Houston. They have taken away his championship belt and his passport." Larry and Jamie, there's no question in my mind that they would intend to put him in jail as a draft dodge. Back in those days, if you were drafted into the military and you didn't go, the federal government could get you as a draft dodger and put you in prison, federal crime. Jim called me and says, "Herbert said, we need to help the champ. Get the guys together. Meet Saturday evening in Cleveland. We got to help the champ." The thing that resonates in my mind is not one single guy that I call say to me, "You've been in the National Guard. You've done your duty. It's going to be special service. So maybe he should go." And not one of them said that. Nor did not one of them say, "Who's going to fit this bill?" their question was, what time is the meeting?
1: Mm-hmm.
4: Where are we staying? Mm. Let me repeat that. What time is the meeting? Where are we staying? I said, we're staying at the Hilton Hotel on 9th and Euclid. We got a room for you. I'll be there. Those men came and we met with the champ. Everybody had a chance to speak his mind, his thoughts. The champ looked at us and said, I know and understand, but I do not want to be with any organization that kills people. If it means going to jail, I'm ready to go. I don't want to be with any organization that kills people.
3: Wow.
1: That's crazy.
4: We called so for this, a press conference. Go ahead.
3: So what a group. Just some of the names at this group. I mean, I you know them better than I do, but Bill Russell, Lou Alcindor at the time, but now Kareem Abdul-Jabbar, Willie Davis, Carl Stokes, the mayor of Cleveland, who we have a significance in Detroit. His son was a longtime TV personality here in Detroit. Whom else was in that picture, or in that conference?
1: Don't forget Bobby Mitchell. Bobby Mitchell. Exactly.
3: Yes, Bobby
4: Sidney
3: Mitchell.
4: Sidney Williams, who is married to Maxine Waters.
1: Mm-hmm.
4: Now, Sidney and Shorter ran the L.A. office. We had six offices around the country. Headquarters in Cleveland. I am the executive director. Curtis McClendon, top running back from Kansas. I knew Curtis from Kansas.
1: Right.
4: Because he came after me in terms of playing in what was then called the Big Seven. It's, what is it now? 12 or whatever it is. But the thing is, all of those guys, the reason why, quote, Lou Alcindor, Kareem Jabbar was there. They were all out in Arizona. Correction. They were all living there in L.A. Jim and the champ loved this kid. Remember, he was just a kid then.
1: Mm-hmm.
4: In his second year at UCLA. But they loved him. He has turned out to be exactly what they said he would be. And that's why he was invited to this meeting.
3: Wow.
4: And wow. Carl Stokes, understand why Carl Stokes is at this meeting. He is the legal counsel of NIU/DU. The reason why I said it that way was he started out as Negro Industrial Economic Union.
1: Mm-hmm.
4: And then we changed to Black Economic Union. So, but the point is, Carl Stokes was our legal counsel. Going out now, later on that year, 67, he runs and wins. And that's another story because that's what put me in touch with the world's greatest human being, and that is the man of the hour in my life forever is Martin Luther King. Because Dr. King is coming in to Cleveland to help us pull this together in terms of supporting Carl Stokes for mayor. Wow. My job was to pick him up at the airport. Back then, you could almost drive up on the tarmac, right?
1: Right.
3: Right.
4: Driving in, he just the two of us I'm caught by the big 6 or 7 deuce and a quarter. Do you know what that is?
1: Deuce and a half, yes.
3: Come on. 225.
1: Deuce and a quarter.
4: Okay. And you understand what was going on. And of course, Carl ended up winning to become the first black mayor of a major city
1: right.
4: in 1967. But all of this is part of what was going on and how all of this came together for us. But it showed us what we can do. When we walked out that Sunday afternoon in 1967, June of 1967, and said to the American public, this man is not a draft dodger. This man is a conscientious objector, and we stand behind him to let America know there should be no jail. His championship belt could be restored or back to him, and he should go on living his life as a conscientious objector. Now, that didn't just happen overnight. It went all the way up to the Supreme Court, you know. But I think, as I talk to you guys today, think about how his life turned out. One of the greatest humanitarians in all the world. Today, every September, he has what they call the Muhammad Ali Humanitarian Award.
1: Right.
4: That he gives to people all over the world. Just think about that. Think about how that turned out. It just instills in you that when you do what is right, the moral compass inside of you that makes you stand for what is right. That's what we have taken all of our lives. We've been blessed. I come from a single family. Youngest of six. If you saw the movie Help, with Aula Johnson, I think, Aula Jones, that played the role of the domestic. That was my mom as I was growing up. But by the same token, she told me, and I didn't realize why she was telling me this.
2: Hey, John, I actually had a question for you, if you're willing. Do you have any advice for young people of today's world that are seeing the continuation of all these kind of injustices and how this story can relate to that?
4: This story relates to that because it deals on the very fiber of our country. The Declaration of Independence says all men are equal under God. When they wrote that, they wasn't talking about me or Larry Lee or people that look like us. But we have to hold, and Dr. King said that, we have to hold them to that. It's written right there. Just respect each other as human.

0: had had a study done, the Warren Report, at the University of Pennsylvania, that showed the league that said to the NFL, you're not giving fair opportunities to the blacks and minorities to be presidents, general managers, head coaches, coordinators in the NFL. And Johnny Cochran made this statement to them. They're on the steps of the NAACP to the league. If you do not want to negotiate something from this, you're violating the labor laws of this country, then we must litigate. And thank goodness Paul Tagliabue created the Diversity and Equity and Inclusion Committee. You know anything about the NFL, you know it runs by committees.
1: Yes.
0: Finance committee. All of these different committees. That's the way it runs. Thanks to the Commissioner Tagliabue, he created this committee. But more than all of that, he put in a guy to chair it, Dan Rooney. Dan Rooney knew and understand the moral compass.
1: Woot. And we're running out of time, but we want to bring you back. We want to continue this story. We want to continue what we do. And but you did answer the one question about this iconic picture that we're showing here right now with everybody sitting around in Cleveland, Ohio, and what was going on that part. But we want to bring you back, Woot, because you are a library, and we would be crazy not to bring you out and tell us more.
2: Because I want to, at the next time, because where he's about to go is when we're talking about the Fritz Pollard Alliance, mm-hmm. and that's where I come in, where there was the first meeting there at the combine, and so we don't have time today, but Lord. You, ladies and gentlemen, we want you to know more about this icon, Mr. John Wooten. Yes, sir.
1: And we appreciate you coming on, John.
0: We want to bring this nation together.
1: Yes, we do want to do that.
2: Young people, yes, sir.
0: Stand up and say there is no color. All of us are human beings, and we should share and take hold of that. That's what this whole fight is about. Okay. Listen,
2: amen.
0: I'm out here in Texas, and the good Lord has blessed me, and as you know, when you check my record, I'm 89 years old and be 90, and God willing, as the old folks say, and I'm in that group that can say that I'll be 90 in December. But Larry knows what we're about, and I'd love to speak to your audience, because I believe in the dignity of this country. I believe that when young people are taught, when they are taught by their parents or whoever they believe and trust, and their parents tell them, don't ever think that you're better than anybody because of the color of your skin, or that you're not as good as anybody because of the color of your skin. That is what we got to make our young people say. That is the side I want to be on. Thank you for having me, Larry. You know where we are.
2: And you know I love you, John.
1: John, we appreciate
0: you for a long time. Thank you.
1: We appreciate you coming on, and we'll call you. Larry will be in touch with you, and we'll have you right back, okay? We need to go to a break. You're listening to the M Zone on the Big 1050.
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1: And welcome back to the M Zone. Jamie Morris, Dylan on the other side, doing his thing. And Larry stepped out because he's got his gig tonight. I told him to break a leg, you know. Mm-hmm.
2: I just hope he doesn't literally break it. That's
1: well, we hope he doesn't literally break it, but that's what you do in the music biz, show. Right? Yeah. The music biz.
2: Yeah, no, I got you.
1: That being said, the other voice is Nick Baumgartner from The Athletic. And Nick, I heard your voice. Dan Campbell meeting with the press. He was a little ornery today. Or the other day.
3: Today, I didn't actually see it live, so you're going to have to walk through me a little bit of what he said here.
1: He
3: met with him after OTAs. Okay, yeah.
1: Right.
3: Okay.
1: Mm-hmm. That's what I'm talking about. And he gave an update on three players.
2: Kerbs, Branch, and
1: Laporta.
2: Laporta, yeah.
1: And
3: what was the prognosis, Ms.?
2: They're slowly getting better, but still, you know, it's. I think it's probably just the usual PR thing. The slowly getting better. It's they're not like actively participating in OTAs, but they're getting better as they're not aiding.
1: That's what he's saying.
2: Yeah,
3: yeah, which is no surprise.
2: Yeah,
3: that's not a surprise. That was sort of what they talked about back however long ago it was in the winter.
2: Mm-hmm. Mm-hmm.
3: Kirby, I would think, is probably on track to be doing stuff in camp when that opens. I wouldn't think Branch, though. I don't know. I don't know how long it takes for those anymore. I have no idea.
1: Right.
3: But I wouldn't think he'd be ready for that either. But yeah, I think that they were talking about in the winter too, like these OTAs, and you know, they got rid of the rookie stuff. Obviously, they're going to go through this, but like, they limited a lot of the stuff these guys had to do with veterans, especially in the offseason. I know that they took a lot of the stuff off of their plates. I'm not sure if that's another thing that they talked about with the injuries. I don't know if that's another prevention thing that they did. But, you know, that's certainly been something that's been notable so far, because they haven't done as much on the field as some other teams have in the last couple of weeks. You know, they didn't do it.
1: I mean, what I got out of it is what he was talking about. Hey, we've been riding with this gang for a long time. It's not working out anymore. We got to make changes. And that's what he's going to do.
3: That's been the theme of the whole offseason from the minute that the minute they got basically eliminated from the playoffs, or, you know, whenever it was over, that, you know, somewhere along the way, Brad and Dan met and both agreed, I think loudly to each other, that this is not good enough and not acceptable. And, you know, I think not acceptable is sort of the phrase, and not word for word, but that's the vibe. You know what I'm saying? Like, you know, when you're around a organization or a team where you're off of a season that just was not acceptable, you know exactly what I'm talking about, Mr. Morris. You played through one here.
1: No, you're
3: right. When you're around the building and the next year, people are just like, that, it wasn't good enough. So we are going to overturn every stone that needs to be overturned, and we're going to hold everybody accountable.
2: Mm-hmm.
3: And we are probably going to be ornerier than we've been, maybe a little bit, until we can work it out. I would expect, I told you this a couple of weeks ago, maybe a month or so.
2: Mm-hmm.
3: I would expect it to hit in camp. I don't think they're going to lay off the gas on that. I think when camp comes around, it's going to get nasty again. But maybe they won't go so hard in this offseason. But they're fired up.
1: They're not going against teams anymore this year.
3: No, they got rid of that. I think that Dan said, too, not as much value in those. Haven't seen as much value in those in recent years.
1: Because they fight all the time. They're always fighting.
3: Well, hey, not only that, I was out there last year for that Dolphins one. And, you know, Dan had said this. It takes like 2 days out of your regular practice time because you got to prepare for the practice so you don't get embarrassed.
2: Mm-hmm.
3: Well, the Dolphins came in and just were terrible. It was one of the worst things I've ever seen. It was like you could have gotten better work going against each other because they were so bad. And it was like that was just a waste of like a week, basically. So I think that that's definitely one thing they agreed to get rid of. And I also think he was like, I'm tired of like having to deal with these other guys coming to me like, you guys are hitting too hard. Why don't you calm it down? All some of that was going on, too, in the first couple of years there. So I'm not sure if he's not over that as well. So we'll see how it goes. But I definitely think they're going to hit in camp.
1: As much as
3: they always do.
1: Well, they do. They do hit. Maybe Dan just you're right. But he knows that. He's got the backlash of, you know, what's going on, because at the end of the season, the guys aren't the guys. The guys are on IR. The guys are they're not being able to play. They never finish out a season. So, and that's happened 2 years straight. So, I mean, you got to do something.
3: Yeah, I think Dan's whole thing at this point is like, we're going to cut out all of the. He's called this a pajama party.
1: Right, the pajama party.
3: We'll go through the stuff that we have to go through for the future and the maintenance of the team. But, like, we need to be clear about what we're doing here. And, you know, I think more than anything now, I mean, look, they just signed Jack Campbell to that extension again. They've got all these other guys back in here. Like, they have the guys. Everybody's back. I think that their focus, rightly so, is on winning a championship. And that's what it is. You know, it's not, you know, I think that maybe that's the switch, if anything else. Maybe that's what they'll discover over time. But to me, that's what it feels like is in the past, their focus felt like to me, right when it started, it was on just improving, and then it was on maintaining that level of improvement, and then it was sort of on maintaining the standard of play they had reached, and that was what they were doing. They were just trying to maintain their level of growth.
1: Right.
3: And last year, I feel like they were even kind of stuck in that same vibe, where you're trying to win a championship, or you're trying to just still be good, you know, or whatever, and it was a weird thing, and now I feel like a lot of the stuff that they've done is more focused on, we need to try to win now because we have a window we can do it in here.
1: Well, that's the thing. I always bring up the window because is that window ever closing? Because, I mean, how far is Jared Goff going
3: to
1: be?
3: As long as Goff's going to be able to play. To me, that, again, as I always say, it's as long as – because like we just saw this week with – this is why it's going to be a little bit different here. Jack Campbell could have easily gotten – oh, my goodness, $20 more million out of the Lions.
1: Right.
3: Maybe more on the open market. And he settled for 81 over 4 years, which is a crazy deal that he gives them. St. Brown did similar. Sewell did similar.
1: Right, yeah.
3: Goff's contract is also similarly built that way to where they can keep these guys. So to me, it's still they've set themselves up to where their window is just relying on the quarter. It's the same thing as the Rams. Their window is reliant on the quarterback. Mm-hmm. They are going to do everything they can around that quarterback while their window is open with him to maximize it out and try to win a championship.
1: Better backup, if anything, though. They got a better backup. They got a guy. The Rams have a future plan. That Teddy Bridgewater is back.
3: Oh, the Lions.
1: The Lions do. They got a better backup behind them. They feel confident now. If something happens to Jared Goff, this guy can win games.
3: I think it's across the board, too. It's not just Teddy, but, like, they have a better roster this year, I think, than they did last year. Last year, they were running it back from the 15-win team.
1: Right.
3: As much as anything.
1: Exactly.
3: And this year, it was – and, you know, that – and that happens to every good team in sports. The ones that allow that to linger and turn them into a bad team are the ones that don't recognize it and make immediate change. You know, I mean, as we talked about this, Dan Campbell was ready to change everything in the second week of the season.
1: Right. Last year. He was.
3: So, you know what I mean? Like, I swear. I mean, I've had people more or less tell me I'm right. When they got home from the first game of the year in Green Bay, they looked at each other as a staff and were like, we are in huge trouble. We can't run the ball the way we used to be able to run the ball. Frank's not here anymore. We are in big trouble. We tried to cut the season with the same roster as we had the year before.
1: Yeah.
3: It ain't going to work. And they knew that after week one and had to retool the whole thing. So this has been about, you know, that didn't work. The year before, we also freaked out at the end. Forget it. Flush it. We need to go and try to win a championship and stop trying to just, like, you know, get through things with as little, you know, whatever, without breaking any dishes. You know, if they have to make some people upset, fine. Taylor Decker's still not, I don't know if he's even talked to Dan in the last however many months, right? Okay, but we had to do it. We do what we have to do to move forward and be better as a roster, and that is what you've seen from them across the board. And I think that's going to continue. And I think when you see a guy like Jack Campbell, obviously Jack's different because he's a kind of a special guy anyway that probably would have taken that kind of deal for any team that drafted him. Just because that's who he is. But when you see guys jumping out of their shoes to sign team-friendly deals,
1: right,
3: stay and play for Dan, I think that says an awful lot.
1: I mean, Dan Campbell is the winning – he's a winner.
3: Is he already the guy? He's the winningest coach they've ever had.
1: No, I'm not going to say that, but I mean,
3: he's getting close, Jason.
1: He is getting close. And look, close. He's a coach that everybody loves. He's when you talk to the people in Detroit and around here, he took you to an NFC Championship game, and you were a half away from winning it, going to the Super Bowl. That close.
3: He has given the Lions for the first time in my life, and I am 42, 43, whatever it is now at this point. First time in my life, the Lions have an identity as a football team. And that is what he has given them, okay? Mm-hmm. You know, when you talk about great football teams, when we talk about programs and college throughout the history of time, when you think about, you know, Michigan or Ohio State over the years, when you think about how they play, you can see it. You know exactly, you can see it in your mind, right? You can kind of feel it or hear it even to some degree. And that has never been here with the Lions. Not right. ever. Exactly. It's always been really good player that gets surrounded by good talent, and then that talent gets too expensive and they leave, and then the player gets mad and he leaves, and then blah, blah, blah. And now, finally, you have an identity and a style of play and a standard of performance that they've set as well. So that is why I think he continues to sort of get not only the most out of his players, but you don't hear people upset with Dan Campbell other than like what Larry always brings up.
1: Mm-hmm.
3: Like, I'm just frustrated when he makes sort of the bonehead decision. But that, you know, and I say this, it's the same thing to anybody. A lot of coaches go through that.
1: Right.
3: A lot of coaches make bonehead.
1: No, you're right.
3: Stupid decisions. They all have bad habits, you know, and all that sort of thing too. But I like where they're at right now. I like where their focus is. I like that Dan is being more honest about some of that stuff too. You know, not placating or going through a lot of the crap this offseason and just staying focused on what's important.
1: No, he's focused now. He's shown that he's focused and ready to go, and he's going to get after it. And he hasn't, you know, we're not doing a plug and play. We got the guys we want. We're happy with the guys we want. We got the team, and we got the guys, the younger guys. We're going to bring them along. And they, you know, everybody's got to step up.
3: I just think that you're seeing, and we've said this all year, that the shift has come from all the older guys left. A lot of them have left that were leaders,
1: right?
3: You know, be it via free agency or, you know, not resigned or retired, whatever it was. And now we have seen this offseason to a degree already, a little bit with Jack and some of these other, you know, I think Dan talked a lot about Panay today as well.
1: Mm-hmm.
3: Like, these guys are the guys now, and they're the guys in the room. Sewell is now the oldest guy in the offensive line room, I think.
1: Right.
3: I think he's the oldest guy in there, and he's like 24 or 25 years. He's the oldest guy by years played, you know, whatever it is. It's his room now, and it's going to be interesting and fascinating, but it's also like a super exciting thing, I think, for Dan and Brad and those guys, because they drafted Panay for this right now, for this time.
1: Exactly.
3: They drafted Aiden for right now.
1: Yeah.
3: For him to be at his maturity. He's entering the peak stage of his career. Mm-hmm. Now let's go. Like, that's why they drafted these guys. And I really do think that all of them, for the most part, are, you know, the guys that are healthy anyway, are entering that. And so they could be really, really good if they want to be and if they can stay healthy and all those things, right, obviously, too. But we'll see how it goes.
1: Well, they got to do what's right. I mean, look, you're right. This is the team that needs to be led. Now these guys have grown up.
3: They need to do it on their spot.
1: Exactly. Yeah. They need to do it on their own.
3: They need to have that thing in their own. And they have it, I think, but they need to be able to go exercise this a little bit where they need to go pick up Dan now some. You know, I think that that's maybe where I land on it. Like, you know, I remember talking with all the Michigan guys back in the day when we did the 97 book with Lloyd and all those guys on the 95, 94, 95, 96, the teams that didn't win here, all of them to a man had said, you know, we felt like we needed to get one for Lloyd more than anything else. That kind of, you know, not that the Lions are having that kind of year over year struggle here, but you know what? It didn't go the way they wanted to last year. It didn't end the way they wanted to the year before.
1: Right.
3: Dan gets criticized here and there. I gotta think some of that has to kick in too. Like, we need to pick him up as much as he picks us up.
1: No.
3: So I'd like to see some of that from those guys. I think you've already seen some of it.
1: Well, you see the love for that coach. Continue. That coach is loved, really. I mean, what he did. When he brings guys in, he takes care of guys. And you become a Dan Campbell guy.
3: Tells him the truth.
1: You're well respected, and he's going to give it to you. He's going to give it to you the rawest way he can, but he'll articulate it too.
3: Yeah, I think that that's what like Skipper had said a bunch of times. The guy had been, he'd played for 100 different teams or 100 different coaches and every team in the league, basically. You know, when it was like, Dan is the one guy that is just, he's just never going to tell you anything but the truth. And it's not ever going to be something to where it's, so, you know, so callous, like you said, Jamie, where it's so, it hits so hard that you can't even stand up when the truth
1: right.
3: comes at you. Sometimes maybe you need that, but, you know, he has that tact too. But that's the most important thing that every player needs is, I need you to tell me the truth about where I'm going, you know, if I'm doing this right or wrong or whatever, where I stand. I need to know. If I don't, what are we even doing here? And I can't trust you for anything if you can't tell me the truth. So Dan has that in space. He can't even lie to the media. Like, I mean, he can't. He's like
1: right.
3: George Washington.
1: That's exactly right.
2: Nick, yeah, I know, like, obviously, you know, we're definitely focused on the pro side of things, but I wanted to ask you this question that popped up, you know, this little bit of nugget popped up actually earlier today. Brett McMurphy on Three had reported that a historic coach 4 years after his passing could be added onto the ballot for the, was it the College Football Hall of Fame? And that is Mike Leach. As those that may not, they may not, no one may not have known this, but back in May, they lowered the percentage, the winning percentage, because Mike was just shy of that 60% mark. At his,
3: was it like 59 and change? Yeah, okay.
2: 59.6, but they lowered it down to 59.5 to give him that to hit that mark. So I guess my question to you. Does he get the first ballot, or is it something that we have to wait a little bit for the old pirate to get himself in?
3: The pirate Mike Leach should be a first ballot College Football Hall of Famer, and I say this because the standard for the Football Hall of Fame or the Basketball Hall of Fame on the college side, I don't believe should be the same as what it is in the professional ranks, where, you know, we talk about Super Bowls or NBA titles or whatever it is for the pros. College, I think, for a guy like Mike Leach, who literally changed the game of football with his offense.
1: He did.
3: Because that's what he did.
1: Mm-hmm.
3: I mean, that offense is still not only used by half of all of college football, or maybe more, it's used by every NFL team uses air raid concepts. Some NFL teams base their offense around it. I mean, he completely changed the game of football in ways that I'm not sure guys that we have seen really from many people in the last like 30, 40 years. So if he's not a first ballot Hall of Famer for the College Football Hall of Fame, regardless of his record, which was pretty good.
1: Yeah,
3: I mean,
1: right.
3: But regardless of that, then I don't even know why you have it. Because to me, that's, you talk about innovation, if nothing else. I mean, he's as good as it gets with that.
2: Yeah, it should be a slam dunk pick right there. And honestly, you're not going to get another coach that's going to have sound bites like him.
1: He was the best. Oh my god!
3: He was like the laid back Bob Knight of football. He was like cool too, you know. He was like relaxed. He would like get mad, but he was also like, he was chilled out. You know, he just was like a crazy guy. He just said whatever. Yeah, he was a unique dude.
1: He was
3: gone too soon for sure.
2: Yeah.
1: Well, Nick, really appreciate you coming on, being a part of the M Zone. We really appreciate you, as always. We'll catch up with you later on.
3: All right, fellas.
1: We need to go to a break. Well, no, we're leaving the show.
2: Yeah, because you got something to do, and I've got other obligations elsewhere, so we got to dip out a little early on a finally Friday, brother.
1: Well, you guys have a great weekend, and we'll come back on Monday, and we'll have a good talk.
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12: A better life with Dr. Sanjay Gupta.
13: 20 years ago, the average attention span was about 2.5 minutes. Today, it's just 47 seconds. Pretty disconcerting. That's according to new research out of UC Irvine. But really, this isn't our fault, at least not entirely. We can blame technology and the world around us. Attention, it turns out, is not an unlimited resource. You only have so much of it to give. Start paying more attention to what times of the day you seem to be at your mental peak. Try to knock out the more complicated stuff during that time. It's also important to take breaks every so often so you can more easily lock in when you're trying to concentrate. One expert said, even trying to visualize where you want to end your day with everything all wrapped up or with tons left to do, that can act as a real motivator. I'm Dr. Sanjay Gupta, helping you live a better life.
12: Life with Dr. Sanjay Gupta.
13: Eating a healthy diet is not only good for you physically, it can also keep your brain sharp as you age. According to a new study out of China, people who most closely followed the MIND diet slowed aging in key structures inside their brains by more than 2 years. The MIND diet is a combination of the Mediterranean diet, which we talk a lot about, and the DASH diet, which stands for Dietary Approaches to Stop Hypertension. All three of these diets are similar. But the MIND diet puts more of an emphasis on berries, beans, leafy green vegetables, fish, poultry, whole grains, olive oil, and nuts. You're not going to eat foods with a lot of saturated fat. We're talking cheese, butter, red meat, or anything fried. 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That's the key. Just do the best that you can. I'm Dr. Sanjay Gupta, helping you live a better life.
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2: 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That is the Super Bowl champion, the All-Pro, the Lions legend himself, number 75. Ladies and gentlemen, Lomas Brown. The studio audience quit. I thought it was so hot in here they walked out. I wasn't sure. I'm Anthony Bellino, our audio engineer in the bullpen for usual is the Danny Kalen, joined by Little Nicholas, Nick Lundberg, and good evening to all of you, no matter who you are, where you are, how you may be listening, whether it's on the radio, the WJR app, your favorite radio listening app, streaming live at our YouTube channel at WJR Radio Detroit, or online anytime at WJRRadio.com. 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It's a Friday. It is a feel-good Friday. 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How are you, partner? Happy Feel Good Friday.
3: Yes, sir. Feeling good. TGIFAB. It is officially.
2: That was a lot of letters.
3: Yeah.
2: Wow.
3: Yeah. But it's officially the start of the weekend, so I know everyone's happy about that. Beautiful day out there. The sun is just beaming. Beautiful day. A Michigan day. So that's a nice way to go into the weekend.
2: A Michigan day?
3: Yeah.
2: In the month of May?
3: Yeah. Ooh.
2: Ooh.
3: Okay.
2: A Michigan dusty May? Huh? Go Blue, national champion.
3: Wow. Whoa. You just rub it in anytime you can.
2: Any chance I get.
3: I see.
2: I mean, look.
3: I see.
2: Got that brand new banner up right outside Chrysler. Yeah. Oh, it looks
3: good. Does it look good?
2: Oh, man. They got the, it's not a banner. It's a wrap on the outside of the building.
3: Oh.
2: Yeah.
3: Wow.
2: Beautiful.
3: Well, that's what national champions deserve.
2: So when you walk up to the big house, it's, you know, national champions of football. And you walk up to Chrysler, it's national champions of basketball.
3: Ooh.
2: So you go right, you get a national championship there. You go left, you get a national championship there.
3: See, many schools don't know that. They don't know how that feel. Of course, the University of Florida, we know how that feel,
2: yeah,
3: too.
2: Yeah, you do.
3: We do. So,
2: Tebow,
3: yes.
2: Baby.
3: Yes.
2: Top
3: yes.
2: five all yeah. time.
3: Yeah, absolutely.
2: College football.
3: Absolutely.
2: Absolutely.
3: 100%.
2: Absolutely. I'm glad we agree on that.
3: Yes.
2: Danny Kalen, how are you on this Pizza Friday?
4: I'm good. I'm now you got me reminiscing about going to the Chrysler Center, Anthony. Those were the good old days when we would see each other all the time.
2: Man, Dan would be running stats like a machine. His fingers would be typing so fast. He'd be looking at the box score. That's back in the day when the stats were right. You know, and the TV crews knew what was going on because Danny Kahalen was running the stats all over the place.
3: DC was there.
2: DC.
3: Huh?
2: Why, you know, first off, you know, why do I look like the Washington football team old logo on the screen, by the way? What's going on there?
4: Well, it was either that or you had a halo behind you because we had to close the blinds so that it wasn't really bright behind you.
2: It was so bright.
4: Now
2: it's like my future.
4: Yeah, now you're have like red.
2: Beat
4: face.
2: Red. Yeah. So what's going on there?
4: It must be the light from your microphone.
2: It could, that could be. That could be. Maybe we could just go. I don't know.
4: Yes, there you go. That works.
2: That works. I'll put some duct tape on it. All right, what is going on in the sports world? We'll try to get you all caught up with all the happenings. We'll do so right now in the headlines.
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8: This is huge news.
2: Lomas is mystified. He just keeps staring at it. He's like, what is wrong with that face?
3: No, what is going on?
2: The Tigers visit the White Sox for the start of a three-game series and the first of their season series tonight. Troy Melton on the mound, start number two for him in this young 2026 campaign. Remember, he's 1-0 with a 1.59 ERA in his lone start of the season. It was a 4-1 win on the road against the Baltimore Orioles a few days ago, which was great. He went 5 2/3, 2 hits, 1 earned run. That was great. He walked 3, struck out 3. Maybe we'll get another great pitching performance from Troy Melton. And more importantly, a little bit of run support from the boys tonight. Well,
3: yeah, that's what we're going to need, AB. And look, they're playing this Chicago White Sox team that's above 500. These guys are, as they say, they're balling right now. But I still think the Tigers, the makeup of this team, how this team was put together, even though half of the team team is on the IL. I still think that we can try to salvage things. You know what I'm saying? Try to hold the line while we try to get some of these guys back. And AB, it's got to start against Chicago. It's got to start. I mean,
0: you got to start somewhere.
3: You do. So hopefully it'll be against the White Sox.
0: The Detroit Tigers 8-21 on the road this year. 22-35 overall on the season. Charles Schwab going on right now. Jordan Smith climbing up the leaderboard. 500 today, 10 under total. He's through 16 holes. Our boy Michael Thorbjornsson in a four-way tie for second place at 9 under par. Hideki Matsuyama up there at 9 under as well. Ludvig Åberg, 6 under par. He's tied for 14th with Keegan Bradley up there. Max Homa, 3 under par. So not bad for him. Projected cut right now is at 3 under. All right, let's get to the sources. The Steelers have fired an assistant after months on the job. They fired senior special teams assistant Darius Swinton II for a violation of club policy, according to Adam Schefter. Though the Steelers declined to provide the exact violation, Swinton, who was hired as a part of Mike McCarthy's new staff earlier this year, was dismissed due to workplace misconduct. Just what happened? Just tell us what you did.
3: I know. They don't want to put it out there.
0: I need to know.
3: You can't put it out there, can you?
0: I have to know.
3: I know.
0: Because then
3: it'll come out eventually. Yeah. It's going to come out because somebody will investigate a reporter, just like Diana Rossini and Mike Vrabel. It was an investigative reporter, A.B. He wouldn't let it go. He wouldn't let it go, A.B. And that's going to be the same way till they find out what happened with Swinton the second.
0: The New York Knicks center Mitchell Robinson plans to play game one of the finals while wearing a brace on his hand after undergoing surgery for a broken right pinky finger, according to Sham Sharania. I mean, look, it's a pinky. Yeah, it's going to hurt. You're going to have it wrapped and splinted and braced and all that. You got to at least try to play, right?
3: Yeah.
0: The finals.
3: Yeah, he says he's going. He says that he will be playing. And, of course, who wants to miss the finals?
0: I mean,
3: and especially because of a pinky. Think about years from now, you telling that story. Yeah, I couldn't play in the finals. Yeah, man, why you ain't playing the finals? Oh, my pinky. Are you kidding me?
0: Yeah, that'd be tough.
3: Yeah.
0: That'd be real tough.
3: Yeah.
0: Very bad. Luka Doncic is teaming up with former Dallas Mavs executive Donnie Nelson to bring a basketball team to Rome. Now, Nelson was the president of basketball ops for the Mavs when they traded for Doncic on draft night in 2018, is the lead investor and managing partner of a group that purchased the professional basketball club in Italy and part of Liga Basket Serie A, as it was announced earlier today. Now, this ownership group includes a long-term coach and former player that announced that the club would be relocating to Rome as a part of a transaction. They'll begin playing there during the 26-27 season. The hope is that Rome will be part of NBA Europe, and Luka Doncic is getting involved early on
3: smart.
0: This.
3: Smart, man. I'd say that's one thing about today's athlete. They're very savvy, AB.
0: Well, they've had plenty of years to learn.
3: And they got so many tools that they can use to help them. There's so much more technology and tools that they have at their hands.
0: You know what I heard Giannis Antetokounmpo say the other day on an Instagram interview? There's this young guy that runs around. He finds famous people, somehow runs into him. He's like, can I ask you a few questions? They always say, yeah, and then he interviews him. Giannis said, do not let your agent, your attorney, and your financial planner make sure they don't know each other. And I was like, huh. And the kid asked, well, why is that? And he's like, so just to make sure they're not working together.
3: That's smart. Because it's a person that we know, we'll talk about off air, that situation like that kind of happened to him. So that's some good advice.
0: Yeah. I was like, okay, Giannis.
3: Some good advice.
0: We appreciate that. The Orlando Magic are finalizing a deal to hire San Antonio Spurs associate head coach Sean Sweeney as the franchise's next head coach. I still don't know if they made the right move. And look, when you invest that much in a player and you stick him in the corner and you're not going to, try to run any sort of offense for him whatsoever, I understand why you want to move on from Coach Mosley, because look, you can't spend that kind of money on a guy and not get him the ball, Desmond Bane. But, look, that's just me. I get why they made the firing. It's the Spurs. It's the coaching tree. Sure, the hire makes sense.
3: It makes sense.
0: They got to stay healthy.
3: But, AB, I would love to see a guy like Sam Cassell Longtime player, NBA champion.
0: How much longer does he have to wait?
3: I mean, longtime assistant, been waiting his turn to get an opportunity. I would love to see somebody do that. And there was somebody else too, another NBA player, but I know.
4: Jerry Stackhouse.
3: Yeah, Stackhouse is another one. You're exactly right. These guys have paid their dues not only on the sideline coaching, but these guys have played the game. So I would like to see that because they even talked about a woman, Becky Hammons, being able to be a coach before they talked about some of these guys. So I just don't understand why they're not given the opportunity.
0: Where's Dave Rieger when I need him? The International Ice Hockey Federation said earlier today that it will determine the status of Russia's participation on an event-by-event basis for the 26-27 season.
3: That's good. They don't want to
0: let the players play.
3: They don't want to have nothing to do with Russia.
0: Let the play. It's not the player's choice.
3: I know it's not, man. But it's Russia, man. When you say Russia, what are there good thoughts?
0: Yeah, I have fine thoughts.
3: When you say the Russia,
0: yeah,
3: that's the first thing
0: clean,
3: that comes
0: clean
3: out.
0: Clean subways.
3: Oh, stop it, AB.
0: Go look at the subways.
3: So what about people that haven't been there? Us people that see it from the lens of the TV and what's going over there, the conflict, just everything that's going, the rules that they live under. So everything that soon somebody say Russia, you thinking something positive. I'm not. I don't. I think negative first. I hear Russia. I'm hearing, then I'm waiting. But my anticipation is it's going to be something negative.
0: Well, because you think what you're told.
3: No, not what I'm told, but what I see too now. I'm seeing some of this stuff too now, unless it's fabricated.
0: You just said you ain't been over there.
3: No, right. But I'm telling you what I'm seeing that through the lens of the TV. That's the only way I can see it because you're right. I haven't been over there.
0: Yeah.
3: So you think it's just national propaganda, huh? They feeding us.
0: All right. Brendan Sorensen, I like that. You want to talk about aggravating some people right now? We could go down that path. Brendan Sorensen placed at least 40 bets involving the Indiana Hoosiers football team as a quarterback for the Hoosiers. Used sportsbook accounts registered to a family member and friends to wager approximately $90,000 over 4 years. And continued to gamble after transferring from Cincinnati to Texas Tech in December. Texas Tech said, look, we invested all this money. We're trying to get this kid on the field. Like, hey, it's a mistake he made. He's ineligible. There's no way.
3: Yeah.
0: You can't allow it.
3: Man.
0: It's over.
3: AB, I'm telling you, we see it. It's matriculating. Mm-hmm. It's starting to infiltrate the game of football in more ways than they want.
0: And the MLB owners have proposed their first salary cap since the 1994 strike. I know we brought this up yesterday.
3: It's not going to go good. It's just not.
0: You know what that door has on it?
3: What?
0: A lock.
3: AB, it's not going to go good. Okay. All right.
0: Lock them out.
3: They losing money too now.
0: Who?
3: Don't forget the owner's going to lose out too now.
0: Well, those are hobbies.
3: Those are hobbies. $1 billion hobbies?
0: Yeah.
3: Man.
0: They didn't buy those teams. That's not their first business.
3: I understand that, AB, but still. I mean, if you're a businessman, do you ever want to lose money?
0: Nope.
3: Okay.
0: Nope.
3: Well, that's what happened.
0: And I sure as hell don't want to guarantee $500 million to a guy that plays once every 5 days and his elbow falls off.
3: We'll change the rotation then. Make him pitch every 3 days. I mean,
0: I can't get him to pitch more than six innings.
3: Man, please. If I'm paying the $500 million, I am. Are you kidding me?
0: I love you so much. All right, we're going to step aside when we return the playoffs. Tonight and tomorrow, we got a Game 5 eliminator tonight. We've got the two best words in all of sports tomorrow, Game 7. We're going to get into all that and more when we return here on Sports Wrap.
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15: A better life with Dr. Sanjay Gupta.
16: We all know how important it is to stay active as we age, especially as we get older. But I've come to realize that for as good as people are about getting their cardio in, a lot of older folks really don't seem to be doing the recommended amount of strength training or even understand why it's so important. It helps you stay functional and therefore independent for as long as possible. Certified strength and conditioning specialist Dana Santis says a great place to start is not with dumbbells or barbells, but with your body weight, which allows you to build strength while also learning how your body moves and where your limitations exist. It also reduces the risk of overwhelming your connective tissue, which adapts more slowly than muscles as we get older. Once you're comfortable, you can dial up that intensity, but do it slowly, do it carefully. I'm Dr. Sanjay Gupta, helping you live a better life.
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2: 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I know you were excited about the tenders when you were coming back in here.
3: Yeah, I mean, I thought you were live. I thought you were talking to the people.
2: No, I was just talking to Dan.
3: Plugged in.
2: No, Dan and I, we're just going. Okay. You're just getting after it. Lomas Brown, we have a very, very big night tonight and a very big night tomorrow night. And we're getting to that time of the year, partner, where things are going to slow down drastically, right? And I know it's difficult right now for Tigers fans. And here's the part that people need to understand. We're going to talk about the Tigers because they're on the television and we do sports talk radio, right? So every single night, we're going to tell you something that's going on with the Tigers. Mm-hmm. They're going to be a part of our show no matter what. We have a one-hour show. It's fast and it's upbeat and it's moving quickly. So sometimes they'll be like a focused topic and other times they'll just be like a mentioned topic. But people are going to watch the Tigers. We're not going to tell you what to watch. But tonight, I'm going to have to direct you on what to watch. You can watch the Tigers for a little bit. But tonight, you've got an eliminator in the Eastern Conference Finals between the Carolina Hurricanes and the Montreal Canadiens. And I thought for sure, the Canadiens, our boys from Quebec,
0: that the Canada's last hope to maybe end their Stanley Cup drought for our neighbors to the north, but it doesn't look like it's ever going to happen. After game number one, and Carolina was coming in ultra rusty, and the Canadiens had put it on them 6-2, but you lose back-to-back one-goal games in overtime, and then what happened in game four, where Carolina scores three goals in 3 minutes and broke your heart, this thing is over tonight. Carolina is going to seal the deal on TNT at 8 o'clock.
3: Yeah, it sure seems that way, AB. And look, they came in and they took this series. I mean, they took it. I mean, they did what they needed to do. And, you know, it's been exciting. I mean, it seems like hockey, they seem to be in a good place right now.
0: Oh, you know,
3: with the ratings everything. And we talk about some of the things that they kind of have implemented over the last couple of years. What was that called, AB, with the
0: You had your Four Nations.
3: Yeah, Four Nations.
0: Coming off the Olympics.
3: Yep, the Olympics. It's just so many things that were the Lemieux breaking the record, Gretzky's record. It was just so many things that's been going well for the NHL. And now you're in the thick of hockey. You're in the thick of hockey playoff right now. And I mean, it just seems like they're in a good place right now. That's why I just hope our Wings, man. It just brings me back to our Red Wings and what we're just looking for them to get done, which is to try to get a team, assemble a team that can, it was something I wanted to ask you about too.
0: Yeah.
3: Yeah. So
0: on the air?
3: Yeah, okay. I just wanted to see. I was kind of start up a little controversy.
0: Oh, yeah.
3: Could you possibly see FOP, friend of the program, Alex DeBrincat, one day wearing the C?
0: For this team?
3: Yeah.
0: I mean, it depends on what would happen with the current one.
3: No, but right. I mean, I'm just saying.
0: If he moved on?
3: Really? That's the only way you get to see?
0: Yeah.
3: So
0: I mean, if you stripped him of his captainship, yeah, it'd be over. It'd be gone.
3: We can't have co-C's?
0: No.
3: Well, suppose he resigned the C.
0: He said he wanted to pass it on to Alex.
3: So doesn't the best player on the team wear the C?
0: It's a little bit more involved like that.
3: I mean, I know you got guys like Sidney Crosby and, you know, you got Alex Ovechkin, guys.
0: Same in football terms, right? Like the captain of, you know, they do it in, you guys break it up in teams now, right? You have your captain of your special teams unit, your captain of your defense.
3: Right.
0: But, captain of your offense.
3: But AB, you have to earn that each and every year. And now maybe at the quarterback position, it's assumed that the quarterback's going to be one of the captains. But the other positions, you have to earn that every year. Mm-hmm. It's no given that you're going to be the captain, you know, year in and year out. So I thought they kind of worked the same.
0: No. Okay. Once you get it, you don't relinquish it. Unless you get moved. It's like in case in point, it'd be like Connor McDavid in Edmonton. Because it doesn't look like it's working out there. They can't get over the hump. He is going to cost a boatload of money. It sounds like he might want out of Edmonton at some point. But they got one more year with him. If they trade him, then you're moving on.
3: But, AB, the biggest difference to me in that is, you know he's the best player on that team. You know that.
0: Right.
3: You know that. Right now, we don't know kind of, you know, what's going on. I'm not trying to throw any disparagement, but you know, when you talk about that team, you know who the man is on that team.
0: Hey, Dan, if you had a vote, who do you think would be next in line to wear the C for the Detroit Red Wings? Because we got Mo and Lucas.
4: Oh, it's Mo Sider.
0: Mo Sider, that's...
4: Yeah, it feels Lucas Raymond was, we all think maybe he was hurt this year. Complete letdown. He's supposed to be the next guy. He just did not step up this year.
3: Okay, so my question to you, did Alex put his name in that? Is his name circulating around there now?
4: If Larkin was gone, I would say DeBrincat next, currently.
0: But Larkin would have to go somewhere. Yeah. He wouldn't say
4: No way.
0: I pass thy torch to thee.
3: Okay.
0: I pass it thy seed to thou. I relinquish my sword

0: No.
1: we're not eluding.
0: We're going to allude to them. Are we eluding?
1: No. We're okay. Just, you know, there's a potential surprise, maybe, okay. That, you know, yeah. We'll just drop a little nugget in there and we'll see.
0: A little tease.
1: Yeah, a little tease. We've done our part and now we just wait.
0: Okay.
1: All right. And then we'll go from there. By the way, we'll see if Carolina can win tonight. Would be the, with the win, they'd reach their first Stanley Cup final in 2 decades. So that'd be a lot of fun. And poor Montreal, right? They're just hanging out there. Canada's last hope, and they just look a little bit overmatched. Now, tomorrow, we'll have to carry this over into the next segment as well. Tomorrow at 8 o'clock, NBC and Peacock, Spurs Thunder. Series tied at 3 games apiece. Here's my question, because if you go back to what took place last night in the 118-91 victory for the Spurs, should we have the same officiating crew for an entire series? Like, if you get assigned in the first round, the Pistons series, for example, you get Pistons Magic. That crew works the entire series. Mm-hmm. And if you got Cavs Knicks, you get that entire series. If you get OKC San Antonio, your crew gets the whole series. Should we get that so that we get some level of consistency and we don't get the extender Scott Foster just randomly gets called in and runs down the, like, this is WWE?
2: Well, it's different because, basketball, there is quote unquote a referee, but everybody's got a whistle. Mm-hmm. NFL, the same thing. There is a referee, but there's, you know, the back judge, line judge, all that stuff. Baseball is the only one where you can really do it and have the same crew, because you can change the actual position of the said referee umpire for that game. Mm-hmm. I think you would just get a lot of biases if it was in basketball. Just, you get constantly people, you know, saying, oh, this ref likes this guy more than this guy. I think they have to switch it up.
1: Interesting.
0: I kind of see it the other way. I want the consistency.
1: Because, like, you look at last night's game.
0: I do, because, yeah, they're calling it certain ways. Like, if all the refs called it the same, then, yeah. But everybody sees it differently through their own lenses, and they call things so different. Like a flop. What's mm-hmm. a flop? Everybody has all those officials probably have their own different opinion of what the flop is.
1: OKC shoots 12 free throws last night and loses a game by 27 points.
0: Mm-hmm.
1: Hmm. What did you say? Interesting. Correlation? I'm just saying. San Antonio at home shoots 21 of 25 from the line.
0: Mm-hmm.
1: Ah. What do you think happens tomorrow night? Who do you think shoots?
0: You think it's going to be?
1: I think the Thunder are going to shoot 800 million free throws.
2: San Antonio didn't miss a shot in the second half, Anthony. I mean, there was nothing they could do about that.
1: But I'm saying, as the game goes on, and as we have seen throughout the course of the series, when the Thunder have the basketball and that whistle starts slowing up play.
0: I'll say, because it's a game 7 and the scrutiny and the
1: eyeballs,
0: everything that's going to be on the game 7.
1: Gonna be on it.
0: I don't know if you could get away with being biased. I don't know if you could get away with being bipartisan. I just don't know if a ref could get away with that these days with social media and people are threatening politicians. They coming under. That's a dangerous business to be in now. Could you imagine a referee that was responsible for a team? Man, that dude have to move, man. He have to get another identity.
1: One of my favorite things to say, they're going to need a tank to get out of here.
0: Yeah.
1: All I'm saying is tomorrow night, let's just watch how the game is. Let's just watch how it's officiated. I just want to see a clean game where nobody shoots 20-plus free throws.
0: That's why I don't think it'll happen, because, like, right now, you're talking about what we're anticipating that might happen tomorrow.
1: I'm anticipating not only the Oscars, but the Tonys.
2: Something also, this is...
1: You
2: also have to consider the travel for the referees. Like, you know, the referees for tomorrow night's game, they're already there waiting, you know. The referees for last night's game would have to just hop on the plane with the team instead of the refs are already there waiting. Yeah, that's another.

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1: 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Or is it just one of those things that make us sports fans?
2: 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Not even close to being tired right now.
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3: 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Buddy's Pizza, always giving back to the community. Might have another community event, huh? Just give a little tease, a little community event with some friends of the program, huh? Be a lot of fun. Lomas Brown, be really great.
4: Okay.
3: Yeah, I'm excited. That's Lomas Brown. I'm Anthony Blader and Danny Kalen behind the glass. Feel good Friday. Plenty to feel good about. A great week in the state of Michigan. We're going to have a great weekend of Tigers baseball coming up. They're going to do really well against the White Sox. And I was getting ripped on earlier, Lomas Brown. You would have been shocked at some of the language that was used, as all I did was present factual information earlier today.
4: Mm-hmm.
3: And you know what the facts are?
4: What's the facts are
3: that today the Detroit Tigers, as miserable as they have played, they're only six games back in the wild card. And they have half a team. So it's not over. They're a third of the way through the season. We know it's a difficult watch. If you love watching baseball, watch the game. If you want to watch hockey, watch hockey. If you want to watch or go to the movies to see a new film, go do that. We're not going to tell you what to do. Go do whatever you want.
4: Yeah, I think my advice to a fan that's watching the team that's struggling is to pick out your favorite player and just kind of concentrate on watching them, see how they do, and you know what I'm saying, or see the next big thing, like McConnell. Mm-hmm. I mean, you know, just pick out somebody, because that, you're right, AB, it's been a hard watch. You hate to see this team that had so much promise, and how we came into the season with so many expectations of this team because of what they did last year. And right now, early in the year, it's just all falling to the wayside. And we know the reason why. Injuries, like I say, is a big, big reason why. But you just never expected it to look like this coming into this year. And I think that's what people are trying to shake off right now. You know, you're kind of shocked with where they sit at, being last in the AL. I mean, that's just really kind of shocking to a lot of people that follow this team and been watching it.
3: And we know it's tough, but it, look, at the end of the day, Lomas, you played on some teams that were great. You played on some teams that weren't great.
4: Yep.
3: You know what that's like. You've been there. You've done that. You've lived it at the professional level. You know what it's like to leave a game and be sore and be hurt, and nobody hates it more than you. You're the one out there living. You're the one out there playing. And let's not be mad at Wenzel Perez for sharing some Instagram videos. Like, it's okay. I didn't have the organization going head-to-head with Cookies on Twitter. It was hilarious. God bless him, Jim. He's my buddy. That was really funny. But it's okay. Everybody just take a deep breath. Everything's going to be fine. At the end of the day, when they lose the game, you're going to get up and go to work.
4: Right, exactly.
3: Just breathe. Now, strange story for this time of year. However, we do love us some college football, because you played some college football, and you played in a conference that has a lot of weight when it comes to the conversation, mm-hmm. as well as our very own conference here. And the Big 12 coaches unanimously agreed yesterday on their preference for a 24-team college playoff. This scenario, in which the conference would have had five playoff teams last season instead of only league champion Texas Tech like it did in the current 12-team playoff format. When the 16 coaches were informally polled about doubling up the size of the playoff field during one of their sessions during their spring meetings, all of them allegedly raised their hands. They should ask coaches for more opinions on what's best for college football, according to Rich Rod, the head ball coach at West Virginia. We voted, and it was unanimous. Who knows where that goes? Scott Draper, the league's chief competition officer, the CCO, C-suite executive, said the coaches took part in an hour-plus presentation by the college football playoff staff. If the 2014 playoff started last year, we would have had five teams in, Draper said. We were the second-ranked conference, strength of conference, in their metrics last year, so I'm confident that we will be well-represented in a 2014 playoff. Lomas Brown, I understand this man's got a job to do.
4: Mm-hmm.
3: In what universe was the Big 12 the second best conference? Who are they better than? The Big 10 or the SEC? Which one?
4: Neither.
3: Okay.
4: Neither.
3: So then that makes them third?
4: Right. Exactly. Well, they could be whatever they want to after the first two because it doesn't matter. AB and again, like I do say this, in this league where parity is even more, where you got NIL, you got the transfer portal, you can move talent around the way you can. I wouldn't be shocked to see the Big 12 get a championship, a natty. I wouldn't be shocked to see the Mountain West possibly get a natty. You know, I wouldn't be shocked to see that because I'm telling you,
3: AB,
4: I don't know. But AB, again, when you got NIL, when you got money, when these guys could move around the way they could move around, that's going to create more parity in college football. And you're seeing that. I mean, you're seeing that. So I wouldn't be shocked if any of these conferences that aren't the Big Ten or the SEC, if they were to possibly win a natty one year. It wouldn't shock me.
3: Now, if we go based on the Week 16 rankings of the college football playoff from last year, 1 through 24, the Big 12 had five teams that would have been ranked and would have been playing in this tournament. Texas Tech, which would have been the 4 seed or was the 4 seed. BYU, right, the 12 seed, Utah at 15, Arizona at 17, Houston at 21, and that's it. There's your five. The Big Ten had six. Indiana, the 1 seed, Ohio State, the 2 seed. They would have had Oregon, who was a 5 seed. They would have had USC, a 16 seed, Michigan, an 18 seed, and Iowa, a 23 seed. That's six teams. Mm-hmm. Now, Michigan last year making the playoff, I'm fair and honest. This is why it's the most fair and honest program in America. I don't think so. They 24 teams, like there's no, like how do you do that? How do you put us in there?
4: I mean, AB, they did. I mean,
3: they ranked us in there, but
4: right?
3: How?
4: They did, but AB again. That's what I'm saying. You'll be able to say that every year from this year out. Watch what I tell you. You're gonna have teams that we know shouldn't be.
3: I believe everything you tell me.
4: Yeah, but we know it's teams
3: like
4: that
3: Santa
4: shouldn't
3: Claus.
4: Be in there. You know, shouldn't be involved in this because when the games play out, we see what these teams do. I mean, we see that. So their teams are inferior to the Big Ten and to the SEC. They just are.
3: So the ACC would have had three teams in: Miami, the 10 seed, Virginia, the 19, and Georgia Tech, the 22.
4: Right.
3: Because remember, Notre Dame is only, they're a kind of a member.
4: Yeah.
3: And that's what got everybody in their kerfluffle because it's like, Notre Dame's like, well, what do you mean, Miami? It's like, well, you're kind of a half member. Like, what do you
4: right.
3: mean?
4: Right. Exactly.
3: You're in for volleyball and basketball and water polo and skiing. And
4: that
3: badminton.
4: Ended up being the right choice. Miami going in because they got to the national championship game.
3: It's all
4: yes.
3: about the U, baby.
4: Yeah.
3: Come on now.
4: Yeah.
3: Get the little cane guy out, the little hurricane.
4: Yeah.
3: And then you
4: stork.
3: The stork. Little chicken. Yeah. And then you have the SEC with a whopping seven teams.
4: Mm-hmm.
3: So if the SEC had seven teams, which it would have included Georgia, the 3 seed, then Ole Miss at 6, A&M at 7, Oklahoma at 8, Alabama at 9, Texas at 13, Vanderbilt at 14, Diego Pavia.
4: Yeah.
3: Ugh.
4: Yeah.
3: Terrible. If the SEC has 7 and the Big Ten has 6, who exactly is the Big 12 better than?
4: That's what I'm saying. It just doesn't, he's just talking, AB. And like I said to you, what is he supposed to say? We're the best. He's supposed to say that. He works for the conference. He is supposed to say they are the best. But we know that. We know that.
3: Well, I mean, it seems ridiculous, is what it seems like, for you to go out there and say that you would be the second-ranked conference. If you're the Big 12, it's like, and this is why the Big 12 would get on board with something like this. This is why the change at Michigan State recently with the president and Guskowitz and Jay Batt and their relationship, and now Guskowitz is out because he's going to Clemson, taking less money there because the board, and it's just a debacle, right? The whole thing is a mess. What are you going to do?
4: Yeah. Right?
3: Welcome to college athletics. And I thought that the interview that Mitch had yesterday when discussing what is the issue at the collegiate level with the Board of Regents, with presidents, and how political everything's gotten, like, you got an institution to run.
4: Yeah.
3: Right? I totally get that. Run your institution. Leave the athletics to the athletic department.
4: Yeah. And I do agree with what Steve Courtney told us.
3: Oh,
4: when
3: yeah.
4: you got a board that's appointed compared to a board that's voted in there.
3: Mm-hmm.
4: You know what I'm saying? It's a big difference, AB. It's a big difference.
3: People
4: in
3: that want to be there.
4: Yeah, exactly right. And that was a great point.
3: I want to be, you know, I want to run for this position.
4: Yeah.
3: I believe in this institution. I want what's best for this school. I don't care what the little letter is next to your name. It shouldn't matter. That none of that should matter. I should not know if you are a Democrat or if you are a Republican, in which way you lean going with my university.
4: Right. Yeah. Doesn't the Constitution says we the people, right?
3: Mm-hmm.
4: Okay.
3: Yep.
4: That's right. Those three words right there. We the people. That should let you know if a statement, Constitution, anything starts off with we the people. That's the majority. That's us all, AB, and that's how you have to think. Like you said, you can't be bipartisan on either side.
3: And if you're in East Lansing, and you know the funny, and I say this in jest, right? I think it's probably the funniest thing I read on Twitter came from a Michigan State account when they had the narcotics issue on campus. Recently, Dan will know this with the and Nicholas too, because he's a proud alum.
4: Yes,
3: Walter Green and White there.
4: Yes,
3: the narcotics thing.
4: About that.
3: And somebody said, God forbid we get creative trying to raise a little NIL money. And it's of course, every school's got their issues.
4: Yeah,
3: right. Every school, and obviously, the second time that happens, it's like, okay, like what are we doing? But I get that there are some problems there.
4: Yeah.
3: I understand that this is all part of like college in the U.S. right now is it's a disaster zone.
4: And
3: now we're trying to navigate this.
4: And I blame the NCAA. I blame them, AB. Just think, if you go back to even when I was in school.
3: Yeah, they had the bag, man.
4: If they would have came to me
3: with $100,000 in cash.
4: No, it ain't have to be that much. Back in that time, maybe they could have came to me $1,000 a week. They could have came something like that. For players back in that day, we would have took that.
3: That's too much.
4: We would have took. But that's the crazy part. Now look what the NCAA now. You got guys getting millions of dollars, and there's nothing they can do to stop it.
3: Nothing. Nothing.
4: But they could have solved the
3: toothpaste
4: problem.
3: Toothpaste out of the tube?
4: Right. But they could have solved the problem long time ago. They just refused to.
3: Refused to. And so now you got the Big 12 commissioners like, hey, look at our conference.
4: Yeah.
3: It's like, well, the good news is, if you are the Big 10 and you hear this, I honestly don't think that 24 is the right way to go. I think it does ruin the product on Saturday.
4: Yeah.
3: I think that the regular season in college football, the scarcity of the product is what makes it special.
4: Yeah.
3: And you have to keep it that way for as long as possible.
4: My thing is to look out for the safety of these kids. I mean,
3: player safety.
4: Yeah, I mean, come on, AB. It's 16, 17 game seasons in college. You know, it's just, you know, they talk out of both sides of their mouths. And we all know what driving everything, as we always say, it's the almighty dollar.
3: Yes, it is, partner. Yes, it is. And so the college realm will continue to be an absolute mess. By the way, the Michigan State Spartan game times were released. They're going to kick things off FS1 on a Friday night at 8:00 against the Toledo Rockets. Now, we had some coaching changes there in Toledo, so I don't know as much about my Rockets as I normally do. Michigan, on the other hand, they're going to get Western Michigan at a 7:30 kickoff Broncos and Wolverines on Saturday night on NBC on September 5th.
4: Yeah, I know you don't like that.
3: I hate that.
4: I know. You just want to get it over with. 1 p.m., 12 p.m.
3: 12, huh? High noon, every game. Yeah. Every game.
4: That would be
3: we don't
4: nice.
3: Need night games. We don't need fireworks. We don't need any of that. Noon.
4: That would be like the Jets, right? Every game is 1 p.m. this year, man. As
3: Shout
4: a player,
3: out to Matt Stafford.
4: Oh, love it.
3: Love it.
4: Love it.
3: Hey, by the way, your chance to rock when country music legend Tim McGraw brings his Pawn Show Guitar Tour to Pine Knob Music Theater on August 28th. 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For Danny Kaelin and Lomas Brown, I'm Anthony Bellino. Enjoy game number 5 tonight in Carolina, game number 7 tomorrow in Oklahoma City, and of course, the Tigers all weekend. We'll be back Monday, same time, same place. The great voice of the Great Lakes.
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11: A Better Life with Dr. Sanjay Gupta.
12: Breast cancer is the most common cancer among women in the world. And according to a new study out of the University of Washington School of Medicine, an estimated 3.5 million cases a year are expected by 2050. Now, the good news is we've gotten so much better at screening, earlier detection, and cutting-edge treatments in many countries, including here in the United States. But even here in America, black women have a death rate from breast cancer that is 40% higher than white women, a disparity that exists despite our world-class treatment infrastructure. So what can you do to lower your risk? Eat less red meat? Try your best to manage your blood sugar and your weight? Exercise is really important. Cut back on drinking, quit smoking. And remember this, you should start getting mammograms. At what age? 40. That's when you should start. I'm Dr. Sanjay Gupta, helping you live a better life.
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